0: 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Thanks for sitting in, Sister Lay, for the supersonic sandbox. And I love Motown and disco. You did such a great job. So stoked. Thanks for tuning in. 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
0: 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In the background right now is Booker T and the MGs with The Melting Pot, which is all of us. 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

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We just heard Muddy Waters with Honeybee, the good ones. Sail on, my little honeybee. Lucinda Williams with I Asked for Water and He Gave Me Gasoline. Fiddlin' John Carson with Taxes on the Farmer Feeds Them All. And that's off an album called Poor Man's Heaven, Blues and Tales of the Great Depression. It's a very interesting album, that one. Leon Bridges gave us Smooth Sailin'. Enya with Orinoco Flow, also Sail Away, Sail Away, Sail Away, which is what I know it as. And we started off the entire show with The Glee Club and Praise the Lord and Pass the Ammunition. Here we are today on Good Times Radio celebrating the Strait of Hormuz and circumstances around that. I want to say hello to everyone who's listening online here at Kauai Community Radio, and also hi to all of you guys that are also listening terrestrially on our broadcast right there. If you're calling me right now, I'm talking, so maybe call me back in about 10 minutes. Maybe call me back in about 10 minutes. Thanks so much. Thanks for tuning in from Sweden, Japan.

0: to have it at least 2 weeks in advance. 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Mahalo!
1: 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9 a.m. to 1 p.m. and the County Sunshine Market in Hanapepe on the west side located at 4481 Kona Road in the Hanapepe Community Park from 3 to 4 p.m. Halepuna Farmers Market, 3:30 to 5:30 p.m. at 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
5: 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Or if you know me from anywhere on the island, I did get a text about that. If you're listening right now, I'll get on it. Another couple of events that are happening. There is a Kapa'a Business Association hosting their third biennial Kauai political candidate meet and greet. And that is at Ohana Christian Fellowship this weekend, 4531 Puli Road, Kapa'a. So it's going to be this Saturday from 4:30 to 7 p.m. And it is a meet and greet with your Hawaii State Representative, Kauai Mayor, and Kauai County Council candidates. So there is no RSVP for that one. If you need information about that, you can visit the Kauai Kapa'a Business Association, or you can give me a call here. KKCR will be at that event. We'll be... We will not be live broadcasting, but we will be recording the event and that, so you can hear about it later. Here's another thing happening. The Library for the Blind and Print Disabled. So this is the Hawaii State Public Library System is looking for volunteer readers. Help them make Pacific Island language materials available in audio format throughout the National Library Service for the Blind and Print Disabled Network across

across the country and around the world. So they are seeking volunteers who have reading and speaking skills in Ulalo Hawaii or other Pacific Island languages. If you love to read and can give 2 hours once a week. And if you're interested in that, 808-733-844 is the number to call. Ask for Nani, and you can be a reader in Ulalo Hawaii for the blind and print disabled. Sounds excellent. I love stuff like that. Thanks for tuning into KKCR. Thanks for tuning in all around the world. This is Good Times Radio, and we're talking about water and money today here on Good Times Radio. In the background, right now we have the Olympians, and this is the last bit of Sirens of Jupiter, and we'll continue on with our show. Stay tuned for the rest of the day. We've got public affairs programming coming right after this and more for your entire Thursday of music. Right now, here's the Bamboo Orchestra with Poor But Ambitious.

I'm not asking for social equality, to rank with the rich in their company, to drive around New York in their motor cars, or to go to their penthouses and smoke their cigars.

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0: We just heard Sonny Boy Williamson 2 with Welfare Store Blues. That's another one off that album I mentioned earlier, Poor Man's Heaven, Blues and Tales of the Great Depression. Howlin' Wolf gave us I Asked for Water. We listened to Lucinda Williams' version of that earlier. And George Benson with Beyond the Sea, La Mer in French. Toots and the Maytals gave us Sailing On, and the Paragons with The Tide is High. And this is Good Times Radio for Better Times. I'm Radio Annie, your guide for good times here on Kauai Community Radio. Thanks to all our online listeners and our terrestrial broadcast listeners. I see you hanging on there in Sweden. Thanks for sticking with us here. Also Germany and Iran. Thank you. Wilmington, Delaware. Hey, buddy. Oxnard, California. I have ties to Oxnard, California. So thanks to all of you for tuning in and to listening to Kauai Community Radio. Community radio is so, so important, as there is some FCC in decline with the closure of the Corporation for Public Broadcasting. 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
0: 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It truly takes a village and an entire island and, nay, an entire world to support the public media system. And we're here for it. Definitely here for it. So, weather report, Kauai. It's gorgeous. I can see out our little window, the sun shining off of the tropical leaves outside, and I couldn't be happier to be on Kauai today. Thanks for joining me here. Let's turn the music now to Pokey LaFarge and Something in the Water.

You know, with the food and rent going up daily, man, it's becoming a day-to-day hassle just to survive. You see, inflation and taxation has taken over our great nation.

0: Magandang hapon sa inyong lahat at mabuhay. Nakikinig ka sa KKCR Hanalei, KAQA Kilauea.
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0: Then there was Harpoon Hannah. 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Bought her trinkets that sailors can't afford.
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2: Ano ai me ke aloha. Today's Hawaiian moon phase is Lono, and is also the 28th night of the Hawaiian lunar cycle. Named for the Akua Nui, or major deity, Lono, who is the god of agriculture, husbandry, and healing, Lono also fills an important role as a male counterpart to Laka in the rituals and formalities of ancient hula practices. On Aina, it is an excellent day for planting any type of plant, especially for food-producing plants and vegetables. On the Kai, the Lono moon phase inspires an excellent day for pole fishing, torch fishing, and diving. The tides are low, seas are calm, and sand is deposited onshore.

Hey, I was just talking to Marshall, who's going to be doing the radio magic coming up in about 18 minutes, and he has got a packed show. He's talking to all kinds of cool people, underwriters of KKCR, DJs at KKCR, community members. We have youth singing on the radio today. It's going to be a fantastic show, including another candidate interview for a candidate for Kauai County Council. So definitely stay tuned for the next 2 hours of Radio Magic, and that's going to be some interesting, informative, very community media programming here on KKCR. I'm pretty excited about that. And after that is Highway 61 with Slim, and then beyond that is DJ Soul Rider with the Mix Zone. And KKCR is happy to play all these programs, and we're super stoked on it too. So thanks for tuning in to KKCR. Keep it locked right here. Here's Sleepy John Estes here on Kauai Community Radio.

Oh, sleepy John Estes. Stay tuned to KKCR for the duration of the night and tomorrow, the weekend, the rest of the month and the year, and maybe our whole lives. 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Here's Ray Charles.

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And I'm just thinking about calling on you, cause I'm busting myself. Well, that's what he told me.

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Down there we have a plant that grows out in the woods and the fields. 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They did all right.

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With Egypt Strut, thank you, Radio Annie. 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

0: and KKCR Hanalei, KAQA Kilauea. This is Radio Magic. Coming up for the next 2 hours, we have a full studio at the moment. I want to turn on some mics and see if I can hear you all. Kiyomi, good day to you. Okay, I don't know at all. Let's try again. We're just going to say some alohas here. Zara, would you like to say aloha right there, please?
1: Aloha.
0: All right, now we're talking. And Kiyomi, again, right on the mic, please.
1: Aloha.
0: There we go. All righty. And Monica Ray, would you like to say aloha?
2: Aloha.
0: All righty, welcome to the studio. And Romeo as well.
3: Aloha.
0: Jumping on there. All right, we're going to play a big aloha from our friend Amber Lily while we get settled into the studio. And we'll be right back with Radio Magic.

We are one planet people, and we can only be one planet people if we honor all our differences, that we belong to one living sacred body of earth. And when we get that, my brothers and sisters, you know, when we really get that, we'll be able to achieve the ongoing singing of the song of life.

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0: The views and opinions expressed on this program are those of the speaker and do not necessarily represent those of KKCR staff, board members, volunteers, or underwriters. And it is Radio Magic. Mahalo for supporting Kauai Community Radio. As I mentioned briefly, as we were coming in, we have some young guests in the studio, notably Zara Wright, who would like to have her world debut premiere moment today, if our listeners will allow. Zara, are you ready with your song?
4: Yes.
0: Okay, let's play it. And okay, I'm gonna back up just a little bit, and there we go.

0: Ooh, my goodness. Thank you, Zara and Kiyomi. That was fantastic. Your mics are still on. Can I ask you, how does that feel to sing live on KKCR?
1: It's very nervous.
0: Oh, you didn't sound nervous.
1: I've actually experienced this before the last time I came here.
0: Kiyomi Baker, you sure did. Welcome back to the studio to you, and welcome to the studio, Zara and Monica and Romeo and Kiara hiding in the corner a little bit.
1: Thank you.
0: I can see her curly hairs back there. Right. Yeah, so big welcome to you all. Listen, we have a couple of things to play. One of these is about ocean safety, and we'll be right back on KKCR.
1: Bye.
2: Aloha. 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
3: Aloha. Today's Hawaiian word of the day is nohea. Nohea means handsome, pretty, lovely, of fine appearance. The lyrics of a Hawaiian song goes, He nohea oe I kuumaka. You are lovely in my eyes. Again, today's Hawaiian word of the day is nohea, meaning handsome, pretty, lovely, and of fine appearance.
4: KKCR's Hawaiian Word of the Day is brought to you by the Ama Olukai Foundation.
0: We are back in the studio with our today's musical children guests, and it is Radio Magic. This is pretty much what I had in mind when I chose to name this interim show, as I sit in on the second and fourth Thursdays of each month now through October, while Felicia Cowden is busy campaigning. We're just going to keep it going. And in the next hour, we will be speaking with a candidate for county council, Cherie Raposo, at 5:30. And even before that, in the hour, we're going to be joined in the studio by Eric Coopersmith, the owner and operator of Kauai Island Shopping Service. Well, we have been listening to some young musicians, and I just want to check in with you guys, Zara and Kiyomi. What made you start singing? Can you remember when you did start singing?
1: I remember when I started singing. It was mostly like whenever I was kind of young, I just really liked singing.
0: Mm-hmm. Well, can I tell you a story?
1: Yes.
0: Well, one day I heard these children talking, singing, laughing, and I thought, who is that? And it was little children all around my apartment where I live. And then years went on, and the kids get older, and the new young kids come in. But I think that I have been hearing you sing for about as long as you could speak. Yeah, you've been kind of just you guys, you always hear you off. Kiyomi, can you remember when you started to sing?
1: Yeah, like, I love singing because, like, I had all these favorite, what is it called? All these favorite...
0: Oli? No.
1: Like, the people who sing, like, Michael Jackson and Rihanna.
0: The musicians.
1: Yeah.
0: The singers and the songwriters.
1: I like them singing, and I just, like, made me want to sing, and then I just started singing, and then I'm really, now I'm like...
0: And
1: good
0: then
1: at it.
0: For you again, what kind of music do you listen to?
1: Sometimes rap, mostly pop and stuff, but also another way how I also got really good at singing, I also did singing lessons from my teacher Morgan Mott.
0: Okay.
1: Yeah.
0: A shout out to
1: Morgan Mott.
0: Yeah, well, nice job. And Monica, when did you realize that Zara loved music and loved to sing?
5: So as soon as she could actually make sounds, it became pretty obvious. She liked to use her voice to express herself. So it's heard a lot in our house, in the shower, just pretty much all the time, yeah.
0: So what do you think it does for kids to be able to sing or express themselves like that? It's clear that your children, Zara and Romeo and Kiara, all feel free to express themselves. It's one of the joys of living where I do, right? Kids
5: sure,
0: feeling free
5: yeah.
0: to express. And yeah, and how do you create safe spaces for that?
5: Great question. I feel like, I don't know if I always do, because sometimes I'm like, you know, cut it out, you know, because sometimes it's definitely loud. But I think overall music is a great creative outlet. I think kids should have opportunity and platform to express themselves, and Zara's just taken to music naturally, so yeah, I'm glad she has that.
0: Zara, do you want to sort of on the spur of the moment sing one more right into the mic, bring the mic all the way down there to you, and actually give us a cappella rendition of what? Can you name the song?
1: Do you want Choosing Texas?
0: I want the one that you feel really great about singing right now.
6: Yeah. Isn't it Choosing Texas?
1: Yeah, Choosing Texas.
0: Okay, really, and you're going to sing along, Kiyomi?
6: Yeah, because we were both doing
1: Can
6: it.
1: Can we just start, like, in a middle part?
0: You start right where you want. You're okay. Right? Okay, go ahead.

0: Yeah.
1: Thank you. I got to turn my mic back on there. Yeah. A little bit of impromptu musical accompaniment as well. And thank you guys one more time so much for coming in. We're going to do a little bit of a transition, and actually, we're going to speak. Hey, it, you know, you could hang out in the studio if you want, but we'll play a song, and you can take your choice. Okay. In the next hour, for listeners and you guys, if you want to hang out, we're going to get a call from Leilani Spencer, the Executive Director of Permanently Affordable Living Hawaii.
0: Okay.
1: And we would be able to ask her any questions she wants. That's all about making places for people to live here on the island.
0: Can I get another shout out?
1: Sure, yes, please.
2: Oh yeah.
0: Can I get a shout out to Matias, fifth grade? He goes to Hanalei School.
2: Yeah.
1: And how about you, Kim? Do you have a shout out?
2: Well, yeah. I also have a shout out to my friends and family.
0: And can I give a shout out to Mr. Andrews, my third grade teacher? He is also retiring.
2: Yeah.
1: Okay, Mr. Andrews, happy retirement. Wow, what a wonderful shout out. And we are into graduation and commencement season as well. And Monica, Ray, do you have a shout out for anybody you want to share?
3: I think Romeo has a shout out here.
1: Okay, let's go for it. Romeo?
4: I have a shout out for Marshall.
1: Oh, this Marshall, me over here. Shout out for the host. Shout out for the host. I love it. That is the most magical moment I've had all day. Thank you.
4: Yeah.
1: Oh, well, except for your singing, as a matter of fact.
3: Thank you for having us.
1: Yeah, you're very welcome. Thank you so much. Let's listen to Amber Lily again for a minute. Yeah, as we wander our way out. There's the play button over here.
4: Thank you.
1: Thank you so much. Aloha.
4: Aloha.
1: We'll be right back on Radio
0: Aloha.
1: Magic.
0: Aloha.
1: Aloha. Aloha.

0: And thank you again, Amber Lily, with her iconic song, Woman. And we have our guest on the phone. I'm going to reach over and put her on the air. Leilani Spencer, can you hear me?
1: Yes, I can.
0: Perfect. We are on the air on KKCR. And Leilani, thank you so much for coming on the air, especially on short notice. Permanently Affordable Living Hawaii is one of the underwriters of this show. And so I am just feeling gratitude for that, and also wanting to dig a little deeper, because to tell you very honestly, I think two things. One, the underwriting ads are very effective when it comes to our listeners, because you have a very sympathetic audience, and it's, you know, obviously clearly supporting what they're listening to. They are supporters by a definition of being listeners. So there's that angle. And on the other side, in the studio, when I sit down in the chair and turn on those underwriting ads at the beginning, it's often chaos in here. And it, like earlier today, I had four children and an adult, and they were singing and everything else. And so often I don't actually hear them, and I would like to hear more.
1: I can understand exactly where you're coming from. As you probably are aware, we do have a monthly radio show, so we're not on as often as you, but PAL Hawaii does a monthly radio show the fourth Monday of every month, 4 to 6. So and the co-host for me is Jimmy Trujillo. So I get it that you don't hear, because when you first walk in, you're scrambling
0: right
1: to get everything organized.
0: But, right, exactly.
1: Yeah.
0: You too get it. So can I then take a stab at a formal introduction to you as executive director of PAL Hawaii? You can immediately correct me if I go wrong. And this emphasizes, other than your radio show presence, your programmer presence. Will that be all right if I take a stab?
1: Of course.
0: All right. So Leilani Spencer is the executive director of PAL Hawaii, Permanently Affordable Living Hawaii, a Kauai-based nonprofit focused on creating permanently affordable housing and preventing displacement of local residents. PAL Hawaii works through a community land trust

0: Making the issues of housing for like realistic, you know, the idea of having housing realistic for so many people. But how did I do on the bio?
1: Wow, very good. I hardly need to say anything more, but yeah, very all-encompassing. Thank you.
0: Yeah. Well, sure thing. And from your perspective, what is the need for the organization? The mission would be to address a fault, and we have people coming and going, people visiting, people just here, and you and I are used to the background problem being there, and sometimes it's a foreground problem, but like in your own words, what is the need you're attempting to address?
1: Well, as has been said very frequently, Kauai here is in a housing crisis. Now, it means that people who live here, who are from here, who are working here, this is their home, and including young people who are graduating and going off onto their own, ideally would be able to reach out and form their own place to be. But unfortunately, it's not possible. The inventory is extremely low here, and the affordability is extremely non-existent and way too high. The cost is crazy. The median price for a home on this island is $1.2 million. So how many people with an average living can step up and purchase anything like that? And local residents and people who make up the fabric of this place, including the workforce, including those folks who, you know, are bank tellers and are teachers and lifeguards, and there's just not affordable housing anywhere. But this is what keeps this island sustainable. And if we don't have that workforce, what do we have here?
0: Well,
1: and including people who come to visit, they need all these services too. They need the grocery clerks. They need all those services. But how can that happen if our folks don't have anywhere to live, you know, that's affordable?
0: Exactly. And what then happens to a community when local people can't stay?
1: Well, many people, and everybody has been reading papers and everything, that people are migrating away just because they can't make it. Or even when doctors and people who we would think are, you know, get great salaries and all that, they come here and they leave because the cost of living is really difficult, as we all know. Food costs, probably the highest in the country, electric, highest in the country, the United States country I'm talking about. All the prices are extremely high, not even to do with the current outrageous gas prices, right? But all of those costs of living are just really hurting people. And then you slap on the housing cost, where people are, you know, it's unheard of that you have to spend $1,500 to $2,000 for a room in someone's house. It's not sustainable.
0: Well, and
1: so why people are leaving? To find a place, whether it's Vegas or Kansas or wherever the heck people are going, because people want to get ahead in their lives. They don't want to have all of their money dedicated to paying rent for someone, you know? It's just too much.
0: From your insider's perspective, what does the housing crisis look like day to day on Kauai?
1: It looks like, and it's our mission statement actually, to restore a foundation of hope for the people of Hawaii to be housed sustainably, because that really is what it is. Stable housing is the key of what a community makes a community thrive, and it's unapproachable. So that's what our mission is to actually make it happen. Now, I must say that we're small. We started in 2018 with our 501c3 nonprofit, and we partner with Habitat for Humanity, which has been a great partnership. We were able to get a piece of land, which is hard to come by actually affordably as well. Someone who was willing, because he knew of who we were and he liked our mission. So we were able to purchase that land and then build. We also have our person who background was from Habitat for Humanity, and he's our construction man, and he's been able to build affordably, nice places, but affordable still.
0: Well, can I ask you about the projects that you're working on? I was not even familiar with some of these. The one that I am familiar with is in Kilauea. Is that the Kauhale o Namahana?
1: Yes, we called it Kauhale o Namahana because of the mountain and honoring the place. We have Kahale'o Waipoli and Kahale'o

0: Kalaheo. So we have three projects, but only one is actually being built. We've got a little, you know, it takes time to build and all that. And considering we're only 8 years old, we've done pretty good, pretty far, pretty fast. But so, yes, the one that you're familiar with. Have you gone by and seen those places?
1: I sure have. Sure. I've used the post office right across the street. It's a fantastic location. It's the definition of walkable. You know, it's, very nice. Looking forward to those.
0: And back to our name, Marshall, permanently affordable living. It's housing, but so much more. And walkable is one of the key things. So you're not on the highway, having to go to the post office and get in your car. You're not having to get in your car to go to the grocery store, to go to school. All these things is creating a kauhale, which is a community, a nice, cozy community where you have what you need.
1: And then nestled up against the entirely new portion of Kilauea planned there as well. It's really in such an ideal position, especially for workforce housing or work. I guess that is what it's called.
0: Those are going to be for purchase.
1: Okay.
0: And that is, we're working closely with the county. And in order to do that, everyone who wants more information, just go to our website, palhawaii.org, and it'll pop up. And it tells all what our projects are and how to go about getting on the list. But we're working with the county because there's an affordable housing initiative there. And so it requires doing some education about what it means to purchase. And it's a very good course. I've taken that course like three times. And it's very informational on how to buy a house, how to prepare to buy a house, how to get your credit score in order, how not to buy excessive things to keep your ratio correct so that a lender you'll be able to qualify for a home. So those things are very important. It's pre-thinking about buying something because there's prep involved.
1: It's the first-time home buyers program with the County of Kauai Housing Division, right? Same thing. You know, it is a great program, and it's a way for people who currently live here to have a chance at actually, maybe buying a home that's built affordably here. And I actually did sign up for that, and even the introduction is very helpful. And like you pointed out, really, probably about the key thing when it comes down to it is the creditworthiness of the person. Even though, if my understanding is correctly, at closing, the costs are much, much lower because some of them are taken on by the project itself, I guess by the county or whatever. So it ends up being a great deal, but there is some work to put in ahead of time. Potentially, for those with stellar credit scores, good. What is a stellar credit score these days when it comes to housing?
0: As close to 850 as you can get, but we don't have that limit. It's whatever the lender actually looks at, and they look at debt to income ratio as well. So if there are people who are on the list become eligible, because the county had a whole program like this where they would actually buy through HUD and federal dollars by market price, and this was a few years ago, by market rate homes, and then resell it back to individuals at a reduced cost. A significantly reduced cost, right? And that was a great thing. And then essentially, it is sort of a land trust, only it's county owned. And theirs now goes for 90 years, maybe 99. When they first started, they did it for 10 years. And if you've been around for a while, did you know about the Titcomb project?
1: Titcomb?
0: That was a county housing? Yeah.
1: Vaguely familiar, no. Good. Please tell.
0: Well, way back, the county had built a little subdivision. And those homes were selling for in the hundreds to 200,000s, right? Which was significantly low. It's an affordable. Even many years ago, that was a heck of a good price. But they only capped it. You had to live there for 10 years. And then at the 10-year mark, you could do what you wanted to do. And guess what people would do 10 years later? Flip it, sell it, cash in individually. And then that place would become permanently unaffordable because it would go up to market price. And typically, the average person here, the majority of people that live here and work for nonprofits or work for county and state and all that, they don't earn enough to be able to afford that market price, which is what the problem is. That is a huge problem.
1: And so to understand that huge problem, we do need to see not just the static in time shot you know, snapshot, but the trajectory over time, and understand how things are changing because of the housing situation and what hope there is to turn it back. You know, it's not hard to find examples of places that so depended on their tourism dollars that the population that was there at one time becomes completely replaced with basically the hospitality industry workers. So that's, right. You know, and so we see it's happening. We see crises happen in slow motion and yet right before our eyes. So, you know, honored are indeed are the people who dedicate themselves to those crises, and especially with a long view. And I love that Permanently Affordable Living Hawaii, and we are speaking with Leilani Spencer, the executive director of PAL Hawaii. I love that you take the view of eight generations. You know, I think that there's, maybe you can tell me, it's based on a Native American piece of wisdom that when we, is it plant trees, the original version? Well, when we make decisions.
0: Seven
1: when we,
0: generations forward.
1: Think seven generations. And then your motto is eight. And why not? We should think permanently. I'm used to thinking in those terms in relation to our work at Kauai Food Forest. We plant some trees that the expectation is will be there in 1,000 years and bearing enough food to sustain the entire community nearby, right? We are planning many generations, and it's going to take many generations to really do the good work. What is your perspective over the long term here? How do you see it going, and what are the key pivotal pieces that need to be in place for us to have some sense of sustainability here?
0: Well, let me share first how one of the big strategies we can make the homes affordable is that they, all of these properties are in the community land trust. We're calling it Ho'omaluhia Community Land Trust. And so that trust ensures affordability because PAL maintains control of that. And the person who's purchasing the home is only purchasing the home on top. So they're getting their mortgage and they're purchasing the home only, not the land. And as we know, the land increases the price significantly, right? And the land trust that we have created.
1: Oh, go ahead. I was going to ask you for the details on the land trust, please. I'm really interested go ahead.
0: Yeah, so it goes for 99 years, and then it's renewable for the second 99 years. So we're looking at 198 years of affordability.
1: And the land trust is the proper title? Is it a community land trust, or is it a form of community land trust that specifically allows for that on, the development on top, the ownership of what's developed on top, and take it off the market strategy for the land beneath? Can the owners pass it to their children?
0: They can, as long as they're income eligible. Because see, if we don't keep that structure in place, it could be someone's there, and then their kid comes along and is making, you know, big bucks. Well, then that's taking that away from someone who really does need it affordably.
1: Wow, interesting.
0: So, anywhere you're keeping it affordable.
1: Yeah,
0: the only way to do it, really, you know.
1: There's difficult choices to be made, right? And that's the challenge of looking so far ahead in the future. And trying to make those, like I mentioned, the pivotal choices right now that are going to have a long-lasting effect, which we really need.
0: So, Marshall, with those units that are for sale, the parameter is at 120% area median income and under. That's the people who would be eligible for that, and realistically, who could afford it at the 100 or 120% area median income.
1: Okay,
0: and when someone purchases a property such as ours, they understand that it is a community land trust and that there are, you know, parameters of. So normally, actually, likely people would be able to pass it on unless their heir is rolling in the dough, and in which case they don't need to be in an affordable house.
1: And for those just tuning in, we're speaking with Leilani Spencer about her work as Executive Director of Permanently Affordable Living Hawaii, and we've gone through some of the technical aspects, I want to touch back on the first time home buyers program through the County Division of Housing, because like you mentioned, your projects are in development, or not maybe literally in development yet, but you're working on, there's not currently openings in, or are there currently openings in permanently affordable living Hawaii housing?
0: We have, in our partnership on that property, we have 5 of the homes, and Habitat has the other ones in that property, 11 total. And we are the buildings are complete. We're just doing the finishing interior touches and appliances and installations of fans and all those sorts of things. But those are very soon to be marketed. And we're working behind the scenes to get everything in order, because there's plenty of things that we have to have in order, paperwork wise, and so many details, and then also working with the county. So we haven't launched it yet, because we're doing all the preparation before that. So there's 3 homes, and then after that we're going to begin the building on this other 2 homes, and then after that probably the next project we begin to actually build is Kalaheo, and then after that Waipoli. So it behooves a person, because you know how long building and everything takes. I mean, we do have plans and permits and all that stuff, but still, building, everything takes time. So it behooves a person to get on the list, you know? On the list. And with Habitat, get on the Habitat list, because there's another list for that, a Kauai Habitat.
1: Okay. So
0: get next, on the list, do the education, get your life, get things in order, and if you sincerely do have aspirations to purchase a home, you got to do some work, right?
1: To get your buyer's profile in order, essentially, is what you mean in terms of your credit scoring.
0: To be able to get pre-qualified, to make sure your debt-to-income ratio is good, that your credit score, and it takes time. If your credit score is not great, it does take some time to get that sorted out, you know?
1: Right. It is something.
0: Because whatever that is, you have to qualify with your lender, and that's what the individual homeowners are doing on their own. That's what they have to do.
1: Am I correct then, though, at the settlement, there are some big benefits to buying on that? I'm thinking, if I remember correctly, or maybe that was not for the PALC. Is that correct? Like, in terms of the inspections and things like that, there's some breaks.
0: I'm not sure how you mean.
1: Well, you know, maybe we should skip over it because it's not my area of expertise either. And it may be something more for to ask the county housing about. But I did want to ask you a question on somewhat more personal in terms of the stories that stay with you from doing this work. And I know we've been on the phone for a while. If you have a few more minutes, I would love to hear.
0: I do. I'm fine. I'm in our office and I'm alone.
1: Okay.
0: It's all good.
1: Well, great. Yeah. What stories stay with you personally from the work that you're doing?
0: Well, I mean, we have... You know, we also purchased 2 rental buildings. So we have the rental in Kekaha that covers 80% and 50% area median income. So that means a very low income. And we've had great success with bringing people in. Currently, there's a lot of septic reconstruction we're having to do over there. So our count is low until we get all that renovated. Kapa'a but we've had some very good success stories there. But also Kapa'a, where the Hoku Foods natural food store is.
1: Yes.
0: There are 12 units and studio units, and that we bought that building in order to have rentals at, and that's at the 100% area median income for working folks who live in the area of Kapa, so they don't have to drive. That is an awesome situation.
1: I was going to ask you to say again where that is. That's new to me. I wasn't aware of that.
0: A lot of people aren't. You know where the Dragon building is, right?
1: Yes.
0: And do you know where Hoku Natural Foods is?
1: Yes.
0: Yeah, well, the units are upstairs.
1: You're kidding me. Is so, like, such a charming place to be a little bit noisy sometimes.
0: It is so charming.
1: For the right people, that's, you know, imagine an artist loft type situation. And so those are affordable, is that also being handled through the county, or is that something?
0: That's all through PAL directly. So again, all that information, if you want to know about renting unit, check in with our, look at our website because it's very explicit that if you're interested in home buying, if you have questions, it's all right there. But that has been a great add-on, really, to that, to Kapa'a, because there are a lot of people, they live and work right there. How easy is that, you know? And I love that building, and it's that has been a good stepping stone, really, for people eventually, you know, who want to work. But you asked me about a story. I can share a personal story, and it really shares it all a lot. Okay, so way back, a long time ago, I signed up for that Hawaii home ownership. It sounded interesting. At that point, as a resident, I had no, I think it was 2002 maybe, I had no thought that I would ever be able to buy a home, like most people think, because they look at the prices and they go, well, I'm out. I cannot. And, you know, but I'm from here. I lived here a long, long time. My dad came over in the early 40s, and, you know, I'm connected to this place. And it broke my heart that I will always be a tenant. And I was a tenant for 30 years. And luckily, I had a very wonderful landlord who was good. But through that, when I heard about the Hawaii home ownership, I signed up, took it. And it took, because the list is pretty long. I was on the list. 14 years later, my number came up finally, and the county had purchased a couple of homes, and I finally got to the point where I might have had a shot, and I looked at the house, and I actually was able to be the candidate that came in because I did my work, and I made sure everything was in order and all that. So I purchased a home through the county program, and that one is very similar to our program. It's that's a 90-year lease. Ours is 99 plus 99, but still, it's very, essentially, it's pretty much the same. So I, through lived experience, when I had this opportunity, I really said to myself, and I still say it every day, I wish that every local person here who cares about this island, who cares to contribute to the island, that they have this kind of an opportunity. And, you know, it took a long time, but it happened, so.
1: Well, thank you. I want to touch again on the website. URL, that's PAL-HAWAII.org. We have been speaking with Leilani Spencer, the executive director of Permanently Affordable Living Hawaii. Permanently Affordable Living Hawaii focuses on permanently affordable housing using a community land trust model and aiming for affordability for 8 generations and beyond. They are keeping local residents from being displaced. I want to thank you for your work, Leilani, and thank you for taking your time to call us up and talk for almost an entire half an hour. This has been enlightening to me, and I hope informative for the listeners. Thank you so much.
0: Well, Marshall, thank you for having me, but I'd be very remiss because it's not only me. I was the former board chair, stepped into this role in November, but I was at the table as a co-founder since 2017. But I have to shout out to my amazing team. You know, we have Raquel, who you know about, who manages our social media, and bless her because she's got it very well together. Taylor, who's managing the Community Land Trust, our new chief operating officer, Jade Obayuana. She's awesome. She came over here strictly because, and she came from Atlanta, actually, but because she loved our mission. She did not come here for the sunrises and the beautiful weather and the beaches. She came because of our mission, which blew my mind, and I loved it. And we have Moana, who's our fiscal controller, and she's amazing. I mean, what she does with numbers is miraculous. We have an incredible team, our housing people out in the Kekaha side, Fred and Chauncey. They take care of our 2 rental buildings beautifully. I mean, and Stephen Spears, who's our construction manager, and we have a wonderful board. Randy Martin is our new board chair, who replaced me when I stepped away from that and became the ED. Glenn Head, which a lot of people know, Brandon Sasson, Eliza, she's with Central Pacific Bank, and Puna Dawson, who's our wonderful Kumuhula I mean, we have an incredible team, and so there's no such thing as one person does it all. I don't do it all. I'm just part of managing an incredible team, is what I can say.
1: Yeah, amazing team, and what a beautiful shout-out. Nicely done on that. I want to thank you again for being here and for your ongoing support of this show on KKCR as an underwriter, as well as a program contributor once a month as well. That's solid support. I really appreciate it. Call us up anytime, all right?
0: Okay, well, we love KKCR. We thank you guys for everything you do.
1: All right.
0: Thanks a lot, Marshall, for
1: Mahalo.
0: Having me. Okay, mahalo nui.
1: Aloha.
0: Aloha.

0: And thank you again to Amber Lily. That's Fine Lines, the demo version. And that's just from 2024. And this is Radio Magic on KKCR. And Radio Magic is made possible by KKCR sustaining members in partnership with Liberated Thermodynamics, Bill Fernandez, Halelehue Second Saturdays, KauaiVotes.org.
1: Civilization may have progressed enough to conquer the second law of thermodynamics. This law has been a barrier to direct energy usage without fuel. Charlie Brown, grassroots inventor located in Kilauea, Kauai, seeks to work with like minds for dispersed, decentralized, non-capitalist development.
2: The views and opinions expressed on this program are those of the speaker and do not necessarily represent those of KKCR staff, board members, volunteers, or underwriters.
0: Mahalo for supporting Kauai Community Radio, KKCR Hanalei, KAQA Kilauea, K224CQ Anahola, K205 FM in Honolulu, and we are streaming worldwide at kkcr.org. And we also have an update on our handy dandy mobile app. If you search up KKCR, that should come up, and you do need to download that at the moment, and that'll give you access to our archives as well. And I'm pleased to have in the studio Eric Coopersmith. And so, is headphones okay? Not hearing? Let's see. You can try the little dial next to your headphones. Turn that up and down. No? Okay. Yeah? Hear somewhat? Alrighty. You know what we could do is this real quick.
3: As far as Hawaiian music and all music, it's not especially understanding what it is, but feeling the music. And you know, in Hawaiian music, I think there's a lot of feeling that cannot be explained, so that's why it's important.
4: We the voices behind the faith.

0: All right. Thank you, Brother Israel, with A. That goes into the almost dance mix party version there, but we're back in the studio at KKCR with Eric Coopersmith. And Eric, welcome to the studio.
1: Thank you, Paul. I appreciate you having me.
0: Right on. Can I give a shot at this little bio I wrote up of you?
1: Go for it.
0: Please. Eric Coopersmith is the founder and owner of KISS Kauai, Kauai Island Shopping Service, which he launched in 2015 to help visitors and residents navigate island life through grocery provisioning, concierge-style support, and personalized service. Eric previously served as Director of Development for KKCR and also owned Tropical Dreams Ice Cream in Kapa'a. He holds a degree in law and society from University of California, Santa Barbara, and an MBA in international business from St. Mary's College of California. I am thoroughly impressed. None of those major achievements are easy things to do. It's thank you for joining us, Eric. And how did I do? All right.
1: You got it. Thank you, Paul.
0: Right on. And you and I know each other from a very happy place to me, Kauai Food Forest, and a wonderful place to meet incredible people. I would not have known any of this about you for a long, long time. We come together and focus on plants and people, growing community, growing a food forest, and often it's kind of nice, actually, to leave our whole professional career behind, but I found out. I finally put two and two together and discovered that Eric from the Food Forest, my good friend, is also the owner of KISS Kauai. And do you usually say KISS Kauai?
1: We do it the other way around, but either way is
0: Kauai
1: fine.
0: KISS.
1: Kauai KISS.
0: Because we've got KauaiKISS.com, correct?
1: Correct.
0: Yeah, congratulations on that. But yeah, it's good to see you, Eric. Thank you for coming. Good to see you out of context at the Food Forest.
1: Well, I agree. And obviously, we travel in the same circle since we find ourselves here at the radio station, which I have fond memories of working for here for years, and many good connections and wonderful people I've met here as well.
0: You know, I was looking at that. I think you were here until about 2015.
1: That's correct.
0: About, right? And then I started helping Felicia in 2014. So we had some official overlap, but I didn't go through the official channels. And so I think I didn't meet you as closely. It just kind of started showing up. But that's so interesting. And then so here we are back together again to discuss KauaiKISS.com, which I actually was aware of even separately. So worlds all, combine here. But let me ask you, how did KauaiKISS begin?
1: So after I got those nice college degrees, I realized I was really not cut out for the corporate world, and that an MBA sounded impressive, but that wasn't the path I was going to follow. And so I took a hiatus from all that and became somewhat of a ski bum and worked in the ski industry in Colorado.
0: Oh, for real? When was that?
1: So that was in the late 90s. I was a ski patrol at Vail, Colorado for a couple of years.
0: I had ambitions of doing that in the 90s. I ended up in a meditation center in the middle of the Rockies up there. Yeah, but well, cool. That sounds like fun.
1: So it was fun. And through those experiences, I did notice that the very wealthy people who traveled to bring their families to these places didn't have time and didn't want to bother with grocery shopping. So there were a few businesses that did grocery delivery. And this was well before the internet caught on. There was no DoorDash. There was no Instacart. So it was kind of a novel idea. And so I saw that, and it just sort of planted a little seed in my head. And then we travel forward 20 years in my life when I'm living on Kauai and no longer at the radio station and trying to figure out what the next phase of my life was going to be, and decided to try this crazy idea of doing a grocery delivery service online, which was not something people did at that point anyway. Everyone was just kind of getting their brains around doing business online. So I created this online grocery shopping service, with the specific niche of working with the tourists, the visitors, so that all of their groceries would be waiting for them, pre-stocked, provisioned in their vacation homes. So after a long travel day and the kids and the whole schlepping and getting the car, they could arrive and just start enjoying their vacation right away. So, and that was a totally novel idea. I don't think that was done at the time, and it certainly caught on. When people found out about it, they've become frequent reusers year after year.
0: How were you able to gain traction in the beginning? Sometimes it's really, you can have a really great idea, but it's hard to actually start getting customers.
1: Well, that's a great question. That was the biggest problem I was grappling with, because Kauai, it was trying to market to the world, essentially, of people who might come to Kauai. But that was looking from the outside, and it occurred to me the way I needed to do it was develop these relationships with second homeowners, Airbnb owners, concierges, and property managers who would first give me the authority to let my people get into the homes, but also there would be a feedback loop when they would get reservations or reservation requests. They would inform those people of our service, so it was a direct marketing to potential customers rather than blindly trying to market to the world.
0: Okay, developing relationships with the people with actually the immediate reach, the hands-on touch of the tourist experience or the visitor experience.
1: Yes, and these were people who were already considering traveling here. They had already become vouched for contacts, so there was a much higher likelihood of them deciding that this was a good fit for them.
0: And this is, you said, over a dozen years ago, yeah?
1: About a dozen years ago, yeah.
0: Wow, amazing that you had that up online and going at that point. It seems like the Stone Age is in, but I guess we had basic internet.
1: Basically. It was a little hard at first. The people were sort of cutting their teeth on this idea.
0: Yeah.
1: But it also made me the first to market, and right. I've been consistent the whole time. So while others have tried it, we've outlasted them because of our professionalism and ability to perform exactly what we say we're going to and beyond.
0: Well, and meeting and exceeding expectations is critical, and those expectations can evolve. How have visitor expectations changed over the years that you've been doing this, and what do they expect now?
1: Well, that's very interesting. I mean, we love the very wealthy tourists, obviously, who want us to do all kinds of interesting things and run around and shop for their rather esoteric things and are happy to have their assistants pay for it, and they're not really concerned about the cost. But what I have found is there's also a real need to serve Kama'aina, local folks, in a way that we can, and adjust our pricing accordingly as much as we can, because we're in a resort environment, and obviously our pricing is geared towards visitors, and many locals can't really afford that. So we work with them individually to find out what their needs are and to see what we can do to help them, especially when something important comes up, like they need their meds from the pharmacy, right, or something like that.
0: Right. So, I didn't mean to interrupt you. I was just, you know, life doesn't stop when you go on vacation. Sometimes those things come up, and it's, you know, the type of thing where it's a whole world of difference if you're visiting somebody, you know, and then they basically, you know, your host is actually. But so in some ways you are stepping in with Kauai Kiss, at KauaiKiss.com, to serve that role of host hand in hand with the concierge, property managers, that sort of thing. Go ahead.
1: No, and it's very interesting because I used to do all of the, when I started, it was just a one-man show, but now the business has grown enough, so I call myself the air traffic controller, and then I have a few people out doing the actual driving and delivering. So when I get a phone call, for one, the phone's actually answered by a live human being, that being me.
0: Really? Always you?
1: Always me.
0: And you are open every day?
1: Every day, all the time. If you call, Eric will answer the phone, and the ask will be, what can we do to help you?
0: Right.
1: And we'll figure out how to make that work. And so people have learned that in today's world, there aren't many places you can just call up and say, I need you, I need this, can you help me? And so we go far beyond grocery shopping to whatever people may need delivered or taken care of. That's what we strive to provide.
0: I want to shift gears a little bit. Now, I have somewhat of an understanding of the outline of your business, to talk about maybe the experience of visitors, in light of your close experience talking to so many people and making them feel at home, cared for, well supplied. And what do visitors misunderstand about Kauai?
1: I think the first time visitors still don't comprehend how expensive it is to go out for a meal with a family. How expensive it has become that when they go out for lunch and they find they just spent $150 on some burritos and sodas, that, gee, maybe we should get the house stocked with groceries and the stuff we like, and it's not such a bad deal.
0: Right. I mean, they misunderstand the cost of feeding themselves out. Can you imagine trying to do that? Like, I so rarely even eat out because so what's going on there? Why is it so expensive to get any kind of food, any prepared food? It's a pretty good deal if you can stop in the, grocery store and get something from the grab-and-go case, right? Even that's a little bit pricey, but yeah, just about anything. Is it just because the property, the expenses of the cost of doing business, essentially that you've got to have a location, whether you're paying rent or mortgage or such like that. And then I would imagine also the cost of the humans involved. And how is your experience with that? Have you had, many people working with you? And is that a big part of what you do as well?
1: Well, I've certainly learned that the people who work for me are worth every penny,
0: right.
1: because without them the business comes to a grinding halt.
0: Right.
1: And I mean no ill will towards the pizza guys, but we're not hiring the pizza guys. We have adult professionals, semi-retired soccer mom types, for instance, who do smart shopping and try to actually save you money where they can, try to be prompt and get the job done. And in today's world, this is kind of a gig thing, so they're driving their own vehicles, putting gas in their own cars, so they have a lot of expenses they take on. But without them doing those things, the business would fail. So I make sure they're well compensated and show their appreciation by providing excellent service for the business to keep up our reputation as it is.
0: Boy, I had a question in my head, and I was just thinking ahead, and I can let the listeners know while my mind was taking over with it. We're going to get a phone call from Cherie Raposo at just about 5:30, so it's about 6 minutes from now, and we'll be speaking with her about her candidacy for Kauai County Council. Can you hang in the studio with us, Eric?
1: Absolutely.
0: Okay.
1: Thank you, Paul.
0: Well, yeah, sure. My pleasure, and I'm really happy to have you in here. I don't mind. I don't mind winging it alone in the studio sometimes, but it's always nicer to have somebody to talk story with. And I want to invite listeners to give a call too. Are you open to taking a call from a listener if it's not a food order at this moment?
1: That would be wonderful.
0: All right, we're at 808-826-7771, and I'll just reach over and pick up and put you on the air with Eric Coopersmith and myself, and he is the owner and operator of our underwriter, KauaiKiss.com. Eric, you mentioned the team. Would you walk me through the user experience or the customer experience when they go to KauaiKiss.com? What actually is, the service that they'll find there, and walk me through their experience.
1: Well, excellent. So it is an online grocery shopping service. So people basically go to our website at KauaiKiss.com, and I call it fill in the blanks. We ask for the basic information of when, where you're staying, who to contact to get access to the house, any special requests like gluten-free or organic foods. And then you go ahead and fill in the blanks of your shopping list. We don't try to keep track of Safeway's available products or Costco or anyone else. That would be a nightmare, and costing we don't try to keep track of. So we get your shopping list. You get an email back from yours truly saying, we got it. Here are some questions or clarifications we need. Your groceries will be waiting for you when you get there, and they're done. So they're still sitting on their sofa at home days or weeks before they've traveled, and the order's already placed. And then we get to work the day they are going to arrive in the afternoon and go purchase all of those groceries and deliver them and have them all set up, including the grocery store receipt, which they see so they can understand $12 a loaf of bread is a real thing.
0: Right.
1: And our prices are based on a percentage of that. So that's how they can see what the real markup is or what the costs are. And they never see us. They don't see a single person. We're the Menahunies.
0: Right.
1: Right? So they just show up. We have an invoice for them. And we never hear from them again because they're so happy.
0: And perfect.
1: Yeah. So that's that. That's how it's supposed to work, and that's how it works.
0: So people can go to kawaiikiss.com to place an order for an, and I did go and look at that, Eric, and you're right. It's not as if you're clicking through to a store catalog or a store webpage or something. It just pretty much gives you, you know, a list of somehow they figured out, and I imagine it's through over a dozen years of taking people's orders, you've figured out what are the things that people actually need and how do you put it in a short checklist so people can just do that. And when they show up, it looks something like their kitchen at home, probably. They just think through, well, what are the basics? What are we eating for breakfast? And you know what? I actually, living in Princeville, in the Princeville food land, you can't help but overhear a lot of conversations where you realize people haven't given any thought to what they're going to eat in their condo and whatnot. Until they're actually standing in front of, and there's huddles going on. Yeah, what about this? So, yeah, for those shoppers ahead, easily accessing from anywhere in the world, kawaiikiss.com. We're almost to the bottom of the hour. Eric, is there anything you want to leave the listeners with?
1: No, just go ahead and please let your families know who are going to be visiting that if they want to treat themselves to a little extra treat for a pittance of what their vacation is costing, to go check out our website and maybe take care of you if they're coming out and availing themselves of your housing, maybe fill up your grocery, your refrigerator too. But we appreciate everyone's support, and we're here to support the community. So thank you.
0: And Eric, in addition to your website at kawaiikiss.com, is it all right if people just give you a call? Some people might not have that.
1: Please do. And we there are plenty of kupuna and other people who just don't want to deal with the website or have questions. And that's why I answer the phone and walk them through it or take care of it right there.
0: Eric, thank you so much for coming in and being here. We'll come back in the next hour with Shavi Raposo, candidate for county council. And in the meanwhile, in the meantime, the few short moments we have, I'll let you listen to our friend Amber Lilly with The Water Song.

0: say thank you, Amber Lily. We're actually going to come back to her and hear the end of the water song about the top of the hour, but I wanted to fade over and switch gears gently as we welcome on the phone on Radio Magic on KKCR Hanalei KAQA Kilauea, Sheri Raposo, who is a candidate for Kauai County Council. And Sheri, we're live on the air. Can you hear me okay?
1: Yes, I can. Aloha.
0: Aloha. And in the studio with us as well is Eric Cooper Smith, the owner operator of Kauai Kiss, and he's going to be sitting in and hopefully have a question or two as well. And as we go on and dig into various topics, really, we could go in multiple directions. Would it be okay if there's a listener that wants to call and ask a question as well?
1: Sure.
0: Okay, so that's 808-826-7771. We can put two callers on the phone, but I'd love to just start out, Sheri. We have not met before as much as I recall. For listeners unfamiliar with your background, would you please introduce yourself?
1: Yes, my name is Sheri Raposo, and I'm running for Kauai County Council. I'm fifth generation here to the island of Kauai. I have deep family roots here on the island and elsewhere in the state. I have worked in many different industries on the island, including construction. Worked in the visitor industry for years. Worked for escrow companies, real estate. I'm a realtor. And also I'm a small business owner. I'm not a career politician, so this is my first attempt. For government position.

0: you know, I hope I can make a difference in county council, but I know it's a tough task, and I'm ready to be there to listen to people, try and make a difference, you know, and just be there for the community to educate people on what's going on around us, what's going on our island. And, you know, we should have a voice. We should have a say on what's going on our island. We're getting built up so fast, and
1: I'm sorry. I want to thank you for that. That's a lot. And I want to thank you for calling up and sharing about your candidacy for county council here on Kauai. And remind the listeners that we're speaking with Sheree Raposo about her run for county council. And Sheree, I want to just mention quickly that you are no relation to Mel, who's currently the chair of the Kauai County Council and candidate for mayor. I have that correct?
0: Correct. Okay. We're not related. We just have the same last name, but, you know, we joke about it. The island is very small, but we're not related.
1: Right. And then, so to jump back to your candidacy, you mentioned housing, people being forced off the island, the development. Are those the things that the concerns that residents are bringing up to you the most right now?
0: Yes. And pretty much it's housing, and not so much for, like, housing in a sense of ownership. We do not have housing projects for the gap housing. Gap housing would mean somebody that does not qualify for the affordable housing projects that we have here currently on the island, that they have a limit on what your income can be, and if you're over that threshold, you're pretty much out of the market.
1: Okay.
0: I just want to
1: mention that in the last hour, we actually spoke for almost 30 minutes with Leilani Spencer, the executive director of Permanently Affordable Living Hawaii. So we were addressing, you know, some of these same issues. And like you are saying, you know, that Leilani was telling us that, you know, while it's an opportunity for people to get housing, there are upper limits and there are time limits.
0: Correct.
1: And so, you then want to address that. That's what you're calling the gap, when people don't fit into whatever slice of economic piece, And then, you know, another thing that she mentioned is that even if people do fit into that slice of income, that if they or their children leave that they may need to leave the house as well. Is that part of the gap that you're meaning to address?
0: Gap would be, say, for instance, right now the average price on Kauai for a home is like over a million, like 1.1, 1.2 mil. That's the average home on Kauai. Not that much people qualify to even borrow that amount. So the average from people that I've been dealing with in the past, most people are capped out between, I'll say, 850, 900,000, like that, and that's like their like maximum cap, and that's a lot of money. You still have to come down with a lot of down payment. So the people that are looking for housing from $650,000 to like $850,000, there's really nothing on the market in the price range unless it's a fixer-upper home. And pretty much, and if you have a house on the market at like $650,000, $750,000, you'll have multiple offers on that house. Mm-hmm. And the competition is steep. So chances are, if you even get pre-qualified, you're not going to get that house. Mm. So right now, we don't have anything in the works. Besides, there's a project coming in Koloa, which I'm all for housing, for ownership. And I believe he had the go-ahead from planning department for his project. It's more townhouses, but it's something for people to have ownership in, to have a place to call home instead of renting. And sooner or later, that landlord is going to end up selling the house. And that person that's renting the house will be back into the system looking for a rental, can't qualify for affordable housing for ownership, which is they have the Habitat program on the west side of the

0: Island, which is a great program. But the income limit pushes them out of that project. And there are the people that, which is the gap housing, that we cannot find housing for. There's not enough developers that are keeping costs low enough for that gap housing people to qualify in that bracket. So these are the people that have been working probably their whole life, have a family, you know, husband and wife work. They probably work two or three jobs, and they rent pretty much their whole life because they just can't get a home in that price range, that because they're over the limit of to qualify for affordable housing projects. So those people are pretty much left out there without no options to go to, because we don't have developers doing that type of projects besides one that's going to be happening in Koloa. I'm not sure when they're going to break ground, but that's the only thing in the works, and that's more townhouses. We don't have house lots out there, and I'm hoping that the county will start doing more of these soon, because we need to try and cater to people that the working class people that are hardworking, that they maybe make over $100,000, but $100,000 is not that much here on the island, not at all. You know, when a family of four, they don't have options right now. They're just stuck paying rent.
1: Sheree, Eric has a question.
2: Sheree, yeah. I think everyone agrees that there is a severe housing shortage. There's no question. But so,
0: correct.
2: So what you're suggesting, what is the solution that you see to help us get local families into affordable housing?
1: Or if not solution, important next steps, right? Like, right. There's probably no one silver bullet, but yeah, where
0: right. Yeah, so if they, I believe, I'm not sure exactly what the cap is for Habitat housing, and I think it's 100, I think it's like 115,000 maybe, or 120. I didn't look at the new stats on what they have, but people can apply there, and they can build part of their home, you know, and give back their hours to qualify for that program. And a lot of single moms are in that program, and people in the community help build. They'll do it like a build-a-thon and have free labor to help build their homes, their houses. And they're earmarked for several more projects in that one area. There are ownership houses. They're going to have some rentals in there. They have like also elderly housing, but that's in Hanapepe. So what's sad is we have government land here between the county and the state. There's a lot of acreage, and it's just sitting there because there's no infrastructures. You know, there's no water. There's no sewer. And that's another thing, too. When people do have land, so maybe people give their children pieces of raw land. The problem is, you know, you don't have infrastructure. You don't have sewer to connect to. There's only four county sewer plants on the whole island. The rest is all private. So we are depending on the private people for sewer. But if not, you have to put a septic system. So here you go. You know, you qualify maybe to build a house, and then you have to put a septic system in. That's going to cost you about $40,000.
1: As we talk about these same issues kind of year in and year out, there is a lot of common ground and almost common wisdom, you know, and a lot revolves around living more simply, paying more attention to decentralized systems. You know, for example, we do have sewage disposal systems that both exist on site, that they don't send the waste anywhere else, including into the water streams, but they also serve to nourish the land and in some cases to create fuel as well. This is off-the-shelf technology, and the problem sometimes overly restrictive regulations, notably on the part of the health department. So let you comment on that.
0: So I believe many other countries, they have different ways of treating their own sewer. We're behind times with a lot of stuff, like very behind times with, you know, technology, There's also like different types of bacteria that can break down some of the our sewage, and it's just nobody wants to make the move. We're very old school and behind. We're like behind the eight ball with new things out there on the market that can be done. And a lot of like Department of Health, you know, they have different criteria, and there's so much red tape that it's a turn off to do business like this in Hawaii. It's really hard for people to come here and, you know, give us different options, because nobody's like really listening. And I think the community is really crying out that we need to have the sewer especially issue addressed. And look at our landfill. Here we are. I mean, for like what, the last 30-40 years, we're still discussing the landfill. It's still the same place. It's just getting bigger and bigger and bigger.
1: Let me put a little bookmark there, as I remind the listeners that you're listening to KKCR, and we are talking story with Cherie Raposo about her concerns for the island, residents' concerns, and her run for Kauai County Council. And coming up at 6 o'clock, please stay tuned for Highway 61 with Slim. You will not regret it. And we're in the studio with Eric Cooper-Smith of Kauai Kiss, and again, speaking live with Cherie Raposo, candidate for Kauai County Council. Let me just pick up on that, Cherie. The landfill issue, it seems like a lot of things, right? But what I wonder is if the current system of the Kauai County Council, you know, and I don't want to say so much the members of it, because only three are going to remain after this election. So we can't so much point at the people who have been in charge in the past at this point as offer, like, how are things going to be different? And from my small understanding of the inside of Kauai County government, is not an easy place to function, especially as someone, you know, not a newcomer to the island, but as someone new into the government. It seems like staff does a lot of the work and makes a lot of the decisions, and in some ways, quite honestly, the county government here on Kauai seems to me to be to be gentle, a bit dysfunctional. So why get involved?
0: Because I care, you know. I want my grandchildren to remain on Kauai. You know, it's not our generation that we need to work so hard for. It's the next generation's upcoming. You know, if we don't really like tackle the issue like now, instead of keep on passing it on, it's like people are just going to keep on moving away. And what's going to happen is Kauai is just going to be just catering to just the rich people, and that's it. You know, like, there is an issue, you know, and time after time again it's brought up, but like what are we going to do about it? I mean, can we start burning trash? Can we start doing more things that are, I mean, our recyclable programs here is not the greatest. It's just everything that they have been trying, nothing has been like successful. And, you know, I'm from the West Side. I'm tired of having the trash dump in our backyard, and nobody wants the trash in their backyard. You know, it's not a fun thing to have. But where's the solutions? You know, they have alternative areas around the island, and it still didn't happen. Nothing's happening. So, you know, they have trash from the North Shore being hauled all the way down to Kekaha. You know, that's people just then that adds to traffic too. You know, you have the big rigs going all down to the West Side, so more rigs going down that side. But something needs to be done with our trash. I mean, it's, and look at our, you know, vehicles. People are just dumping vehicles on the side of the road, and we're going to have more and more of these, you know, because we don't have really solutions. Like, where else are they going to be trashing the cars? You know, most people have to pay to dispose their cars. People are not going to be doing that. They're just going to be just dumping it on the side of the road. You know, they don't care.
1: Sometimes it takes people being willing to be inconvenienced in order to make major changes. It's amazing how much we can cause and live in a crisis of our own refuse without having, you know, the good sense to make some sudden turns, especially because there are off-the-shelf technologies to address such a thing. For example, the city of Mecca, which sustains almost an unimaginable tourist horde once a year, had to deal with, in some way, with the major trash problem, and they implemented a blockchain system that put costs on disposing of trash, you know, put costs in and incentives in for people who collect recyclables, you know, is just creating an economy. That sort of thing is actually not all that hard to do. As I said, they've been doing it for years and years. What's hard to do is to change things in Kauai County Council.
0: It's the change. You know, who's going to make the changes? You know, who's going to take the bull by his horns and say, let's do this, let's get this done, you know? But I think when, county council position is just a two-year term, so 2 years go by pretty fast.
1: Yes.
0: So some people there that are new, I mean, I know they're doing, like, working really hard. Some of the new ones, I know Fern works really hard there. But it's like, you know, we have so much people that's been recycled for decades, you know, in the same politicians. And, you know, I'm not afraid to speak about it. It's like, okay, we hear the same thing every election year. We hear the same thing, housing, wastewater, solid waste. It's the same thing. So it's an issue for quite some time. So we need to really address it. And we're running out of time with our, wastewater. You know, the state implemented the law, 2050, that cesspools needs to be eliminated. And
1: Shervie Raposo, thank you for that. I just wanted to, we have about, can you, speaking of time limit, can you stay with us for about five more minutes?
0: Sure.
1: Okay,
0: sure.
1: I have another question from Eric Coopersmith, please.
2: Thank you for stepping up and choosing to support the county council and the community. Especially as a West Side person, I know the county council isn't divided geographically, but obviously the West Side has its own unique needs and problems. Mm-hmm. One of them, as you pointed out, is the landfill, for sure. What other issues do you think the West Side uniquely might need attention to that doesn't normally get much, attention at all?
0: On the West Side currently, there is a heavy drug problem with minors on the West Side. And I feel that there's nothing for them to do on the West Side to stimulate them to, you know, look forward to doing activities. You know, they don't have, for instance, maybe a skate park, something like a nice size skate park. They don't have nothing out there. Most of the kids on the West Side, they used to ride motorbikes. They used to go up to Koke'e. However, those lands is pretty much on state lands or Hawaiian homelands. But those kids that used to go up with their parents and, you know, enjoy the day and, you know, motorbike ride and motocross up in the mountains, they're, you know, just recently a bunch of them got citations and they all appeared in court. And this is just fresh stuff. But this is their livelihood before, and it's being taken away from them. They don't have a motorbike track in their backyard. There's nothing on the West Side. The West Side is being forgotten. And it's very upsetting to watch such good athletic kids. You know, they don't play football already. They don't have a football team out in Kekaha. The kids have to go to Hanapepe to play football, be part of the team. And, you're on the West Side, it gets really hot out there. The kids just can't go to, like, Waimea High School gym and play basketball because you can't damage their brand-new beautiful court there. So here the kids are playing basketball in hot, you know, hot 100-degree weather when the sun beats on the concrete. It gets really hot out there. So these kids are playing basketball at night when it's cooler. But, you know, it's sad watching these kids that are so good athletes, you know, get into trouble now because they don't have anything to do right now. You know, they and their parents, most of their parents work in Lihue. And so they don't really have, a lot of them don't have, you know, proper guardianship with, you know, and they're starting to get into trouble, some of them. And there needs to be more programs, more physical activities out on the west side. And I would love to see a skateboard park out there, you know, or motorbike track out there. I think that would be such an awesome idea to get. And there's so much land just sitting there vacant with the state of Hawaii, because a lot of the corn companies pulled out of the industry on the west side of the island. So it's just sitting there. There's just raw land just sitting there. And it's not hard to do something for the kids. It's not going to cost them that much to just take a field, you know, and, you know, do bulldoze, do a couple nice fields where they can, you know, do a motorbike track. It's something simple. It's not going to cost our government not too much money, but I would love to see more programs out for the kids on the west side of the island, you know, keep them motivated, you know, make them feel good about themselves. And one of the benefits, too, on right now what's going on is the high school finally got, you know, surfing is now a sport, so, which is good. You see these kids that are excellent, you know, they're excellent in the water. You know, they have good swimming skills, they're good surfers, so they, at least they have a program now that they can surf and be part of a team. But, you know, that's pretty much, you know, it's hard to keep the kids motivated out there because there's nothing out there on the west side that to keep them motivated. There's nothing much sport activities or facilities for them to go to.
1: Sheree,
0: and I would love to see that. Yeah.
1: Sheree Raposo, again, candidate for Kauai County Council. You know, it feels like we've just started to dig in. I want to invite you to come back and speak with us again here. Yeah, maybe just before the primary, I'll be speaking with a lot of candidates. And I really appreciate your sharing. In just about the minute that we have, can people contact you right now? How would you like people, if they're inspired by what you're saying, to support you or to ask questions, would it be an email address or?
0: They can email me. I'm at Sheree, that's Sheree, and the number 4, so Sheree for Kauai at gmail.com.
1: Sheree, Sheree, the number 4.
0: For Kauai.
1: Okay. .com.
0: Yeah, gmail.com.
1: At gmail.com.
0: Sheree for Kauai at gmail.com.
1: Okay. Beautiful.
0: Or they can stalk me on social media.
1: Oh, there you go. Which one? Facebook?
0: I'm on Facebook. Yeah, they can stalk me on Facebook.
1: Okay. All right, Sheree Raposo. Yeah. Again, no relation to Mel, who we'll be speaking with in a couple of weeks. And congratulations on just your candidacy. That takes a little bit just to get done right there. I would love to speak with you more, but we'll speak with you soon, all right?
0: Yes, aloha.
1: Okay, aloha, mahalo. And Eric Cooper-Smith, it's been a delight. We're going to leave listeners with Amber Lilly as promised, and coming up in just a few minutes, Highway 61 with Slim.

Our human journey and those before us have brought us to this point, and we can be so grateful to be alive now. Because for life to continue, we have to make a giant step in our country.

We are one planet people, and we can only be one planet people if we honor all our differences, that we belong to one living sacred body of Earth. And when we get that, my brothers and sisters, you know, when we really get that, we'll be able to achieve the ongoing singing of the song of life.

0: Thank you, Marshall. Thank you, Eric Cooper Smith. Long time no see. This is KKCR Hanalei, KAQA Kilauea, Kauai Community Radio. I'm Slim, and this is Highway 61. 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Yes, indeed. Ooh, what did I do there?
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0: Ano ai me ke aloha. Today's Hawaiian moon phase is Lono and is also the 28th night of the Hawaiian lunar cycle. Named for the Akua Nui or major deity Lono, who is the god of agriculture, husbandry, and healing, Lono also fills an important role as a male counterpart to Laka in the rituals and formalities of ancient hula practices. On Aina, it is an excellent day for planting any type of plant, especially for food-producing plants and vegetables. On the Kai, the Lono Moon phase inspires an excellent day for pole fishing, torch fishing, and diving. The tides are low, seas are calm, and sand is deposited onshore.
1: 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Magandang gabi sa inyong lahat mga kababayan at mabuhay!

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I'm Slim, and this is Highway 61.

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0: Whoops, that wasn't meant to play. That ain't one of my underwriters anymore. So, thank you, Doug the Bee Guy, for supporting Kauai Community Radio.

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Anyone can play. Some can win, but everyone can lose. Step right up, ladies and gentlemen. A player. Step right up.

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2: Hey, I finally dialed in Spinatron, which is a program we have on the computer here, which tells us what we've been playing. So, in the interests of what we've been playing, let me read you the, what it has to say here. Started out with Emmylou Harris from Hard Bargain. The song was called "The Road." Then Bob Dylan gave us "If You See Her, Say Hello." That was from should know this by heart. Well, you know what album it was from. I'll get back to you on that. It doesn't say here. Then Flying Burrito Brothers gave us "Hot Burrito Number 2. Steve Earle, Ghost Town, Guitar Town. Emmylou Harris again, "Heaven Only Knows." Mark Knopfler and Emmylou Harris, "This Is Us" from All the Road Running. North Mississippi All-Stars after that gave us 51 Phantom. Dolly Parton, Emmylou Harris, and Linda Ronstadt gave us a cover of Neil Young's "After the Gold Rush." And then those three again gave us "The Blue Train." Lucinda Williams' "Sweet Old World." Chris Stapleton ended up that first hour with "Tennessee Whiskey." We started off the second hour with Dwight Yoakam's "Suspicious Minds." Bob Dylan gave us "Everything Is Broken," an alternative version from the Oh Mercy outtakes. Gordon Lightfoot, "A Sundown." Elin Jewell, "Rain Roll In." Juice Newton gave us "Queen of Hearts." Finished up there with Tom Petty and "You Wreck Me" from Wildflowers. What do we got coming up here next? I know I got something queued up here. All right, we're going back to Emmylou Harris and Mark Knopfler from All the Road Running. What's up here? No, that's I'm looking for track number one. There we go. This is one of my favorite songs. That's why I play it so much. It's called "Beachcombing," and this is Mark Knopfler and Emmylou Harris from All the Road Running. Here we go.

You know, if you listen to this show, you know that I play a lot of Emmylou Harris. This is Emmylou Harris. This is Highway 61, and it's sort of a Dylan tribute show.

All right, that's enough Emmy Lou for a while. Let's move into another segment I like to call Vinyl Siding. From 1968, this is Fleetwood Mac, their 68 album, English Rose. And back then, the lineup was Peter Green on guitar and vocal, Danny Kirwan, guitar and vocal, Jeremy Spencer on vocal, slide guitar and piano, John McVie on bass, Mick Fleetwood on them drums there. So English Rose, 1968, Fleetwood Mac on Glorious Vinyl.

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Good morning, Vietnam.

Hey, I do want to let you know that the Mix Zone is happening tonight. Soul Rider just stepped in, so stay tuned. He'll be up in about 8 minutes.

Wow, that song kind of surprised me. Gonna finish a couple minutes early, and I know I can do that because Soul Rider is here. So I want to leave you with some nostalgia. My show is pretty nostalgic to begin with, but yeah, I've always loved this song, loved this movie. It did win the Academy Award for Best Picture in 1969. First X-rated picture to win Best Picture in the Academy Awards there. I'm talking about Midnight Cowboy. Hey, thanks for listening, y'all. 44 listeners online tonight. That must be some kind of record. I must be doing something right. Hey, see you next week for my start of my Bob Dylan birthday special. Here's John Barry.

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2: Set in the late 18th through the early 20th centuries, Bill Fernandez's historic novels chronicle the impact of Western industry and religion on the native Hawaiian way of life. 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
0: 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My name is Soul Rata. This is the Mix Zone we're about to get into, the show where I take songs and mix them together at the same time. I'd like to give a shout out to Slim. Thank you, Slim, for all that you do. All right, once again, this is the Mix Zone. I'm going to get right to it. We take songs here, we mix them together, and when they're playing at the same time, that's what I like to call the Mix Zone. We got a little cross-genre style for you right now on KKCR, Kauai Community Radio.

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1: Aloha. Today's Hawaiian word of the day is nohea. Nohea means handsome, pretty, lovely, of fine appearance. The lyrics of a Hawaiian song goes, He nohea oe I ku'u maka. You are lovely in my eyes. Again, today's Hawaiian word of the day is nohea, meaning handsome, pretty, lovely, and of fine appearance.
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0: My name is Sol Rada. This is the Mix Zone on the one and only KKCR Kauai Community Radio. We've got another mix for you right now. We're switching it up. We're going to get into some drum and bass and jungle right here in the mix.

0: Yeah, we like to play them beats around here. This is KKCR Honolulu, KAQA Kilauea. 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
0: 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Some electronic house beats for ya. Right here on the one, the only, KKCR Kauai Community Radio.

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Dance your ass off to the spunky music. 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

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I'm the man.

0: Oh, yeah. I told you I'd like to play some beats. Shout out to Club Rumors back in the day, Honolulu, circa 1991. Those songs came out in the club. I was like, what is this? Some old school techno for you. Right here in the mix zone on KKCR Quiet Community Radio.
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0: Okay, we got some more mixes coming up for you. We got some hip-hop right now. Once again, the mix zone is the place that I call the timing of two songs dancing together. Right now, we got some hip-hop for you. Maybe a little mashup style. Not really sure. Let's see what we got going on here. My name is Soul Rider. This is the Mix Zone, and you're tuning into KKCR Kauai Community Radio.

That's some old school for you right there. We got K-Rad Kauai High coming up here. That's K-Rad Kauai High Radio coming up here at the top of the hour. And also some lovely Hawaiian music. I got a couple more old schools for you here. A few more old school hip-hop beats for you right now. This is The Mix Zone. My name is Soul Rider, and you're tuning into KKCR Kauai Community Radio.

All right. Soul Riotous signing out. I'll be back next week. We got some beautiful Hawaiian music and some K-Rat Kauai High Radio coming up for you next. Until next time, much love and aloha.

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This is DJ B McKean, and you're listening to the Skylight Show here on Kayla. We just heard two smooth tracks from the artist Thai in the field, Nitya Pikai. The one you just heard is called Song Jai, released in 2021 from the artist Thai in the field. The title of the song in English means too hard. The song is that she has feelings for two people. The song before that was called Cham Khoe Lao, released in 2018 from the artist Nitya Pun Sung Neun. And the song before that is called Yon Jai from the artist Pik Thai, The Poobage, in 2020. These songs are a perfect band of pop to close today's set. This is DJ Beam and you've been listening to Skylight. Thanks for tuning into Kayla Kawaii High Internet Radio.

DJ B McCain, and you're listening to Skylight Show here on KLAT. We just heard two smooth tracks from the artist Fern Canela Kantong Asia 7. The one you just heard is called Nanao Pini, released in 2013 from the artist Fern Canela. The title of the song in English means This Winter. The song represents long lines and emptiness during a winter without a love, but one focusing on the emotion of longing for a former lover. This song before that was called Cabin, released in 2025 from the artist Kantong Tumun, and the song before that is called Satu from the artist Asia 7 Puppet in 2025. These songs are a perfect band of pop to coast today, said this is DJ Beam, and you will be listening to Skylight. Thanks for tuning into KLAT, Kawaii High Internet Radio.

แบบว่าเท่ๆหน่อย

again, and you're listening to Skyline Show here on Kira. We just heard two smooth tracks from the artist Kan Kantong. If you, the one you just heard is called Con Hin Xin Jai, released in 2015 from the artist Kan Lattakan. The title of the song in English means Heartless Stone. The song expresses the heartfelt devotion of love, even knowing there's no way it will be reciprocated, and the pain of being abandoned. The song before that was called Jubo, released in 2025 from the artist Kantong Tungan. And the song before that is called Dogura from the artist F Hero, published in 2025. These songs are a perfect blend of R&B.

I'm back, DJ Slick again. The song you just heard was called International by Lil Jordy. And you're listening to the Steppa Show, where you can find all the good and exciting music of the Lil Jordy. The next song is called Cruising, a song from 1988 by Kutch. Also back there we heard William and Peely with the banger King in the Ring. Thanks for listening to K-Rad Kawaii High Internet Radio.

I'm DJ Slick. The song you just heard was called Honey Baby from Tree Plus. And you're listening to The Stepper Show, where you can find all the good and exciting music. Before Tree Plus, the song was called Write Me a Letter, a song from 2008 by Molly. Also back there we heard Spawn Busy with Don't Let Go. 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

Yo, yo, I'm back. DJ Slick here. The song you just heard was called Wildfire by Small Axe, and you're listening to the Steppa Show, where you can find all the good and exciting music. Next up, we have Kiwini Vitae with the song called Hard Time, a song that touches some people's heart. And I think we heard back there Chazdeck with All My Life. Thanks for listening to KRAD Kauai High Internet Radio.

Hey, what's up? I'm back. This is DJ Rizzo and you're listening to Sigma Show. So you're gonna be listening to pop and OPM hip-hop songs. My show plays every Tuesday, Friday, and Thursday at morning and noon. I hope you guys enjoy my show. Thank you for listening to Kerak.

I'm back. This is DJ Rizler. The song you just heard was called I'm Yours by Jason Emraz, and you're listening to Sigma Show, where you can find all fantastic music. Before Jason Emraz, the song was called 22 by Taylor Swift. Also back there, we heard Train but with Hey Soul Sister. Thanks for listening to Kerat Kawaihai Internet Radio. Now for some pop music.

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3: I'm DJ Rizler. The song you just heard was called I Want You Back by Mateus and Calvin De Leon. And you're listening to Sigma Show, where you can find all good music. Before Mateus and Calvin De Leon, the song was called Back Burner by Nikki. Also back there, we heard the Lumineers with the Ho Hey. 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

Hey everyone, I'm back. I'm DJ Rizler. The song you just heard was called Simplang Tao by Glock 9. And you're listening to Sigma Show, where you can find all great music. Before Glock 9, the song was called Bumalik Ka Na Sa Akin by Silent Sanctuary. Also back there, you heard Beach Bunny with Cloud 9. Before Omi, the song was called Accidental in Love by Counting Crows. 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
11: Ano ai me ke aloha. Today's Hawaiian moon phase is Lono and is also the 28th night of the Hawaiian lunar cycle. Named for the Akua Nui, or major deity, Lono, who is the god of agriculture, husbandry, and healing, Lono also fills an important role as a male counterpart to Laka in the rituals and formalities of ancient hula practices. On Aina, it is an excellent day for planting any type of plant, especially for food-producing plants and vegetables. On the Kai, the Lono Moon phase inspires an excellent day for pole fishing, torch fishing, and diving. The tides are low, seas are calm, and sand is deposited onshore.

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1: Would you like the undivided attention of someone with an open heart and mind who can lend a caring and compassionate ear without interrupting or judging you? 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

0: But we're going to push on. This next song we're going to do for you is a song that speaks for this island. It's a song that I wrote for a very dear someone, very close to me. And we're going to bring out this lovely, tantalizing seductress. Her name is Mika Mahialani, Miss Aloha Hula 2010. And she's going to do this song for you. It goes a little something like this.
1: Do it. Now.
0: Wait. Aaron, what the hell are you doing, Aaron?
2: What key was it in?
1: I told you that key, you see.

0: 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Oh my stars. Thanks, Aaron, for screwing that up.
1: Sorry.
2: Nah, this was in the beginning. I screw up always in the middle.
0: We know, Al, we're used to it. 11 years later.
2: Yeah.
0: We you still get them.
2: Still same.
0: Still hit the wrong note.
2: Nothing wrong. At least I'm consistent, you know what I mean?
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2: Thank you, thank you. Before we go any further, folks, I'd like to say mahalo especially to the promoter, number one promoter all the way from Honolulu. We say mahalo to Tom Moffitt, and also to Gabby Liu, Francis D.I., and also John Chang, who's an engineer. And what a nice hand for all of them. We say mahalo to all the people that made this possible for Hui Ohana to be in Tahiti.

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2: Aloha, this is Andy Boyd, the Recycling Programs Coordinator with the County of Kauai. I'm hoping you will take advantage of the county's upcoming Household Hazardous Waste Collection events on the fourth weekend in March. Acceptable items include pesticides, solvents, car products, oil-based paints, and more. 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On Saturday, March 23rd, events will take place in Hanapepe next to the refuse transfer station, and in Kapaa past the ballpark across from the Kauai Recycles drop bins. On Sunday, March 24th, events will take place in Kilauea behind the Ninaho mini golf course, and in Lihue at the Kauai Resource Center in front of the Lihue Transfer Station. 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

0: Before I say the prayer, I ask everybody to stand and give a big hand for this boy. Everybody! Mahalo, mahalo. I think this is an honor because we're so far away and isolated, and to have somebody that we only see on TV or listen to the tape is something big. We're looking at him now. So I think that's great. So all our mahalo to Israel and his group, all his boys, and to everybody who took part in this. Mahalo.
1: It's a song I learned when I was smoky time, when I was small. Back to the small days. Kind of slow, kind of smoking.

0: Mahalo, mahalo everybody. What a beautiful day. And a beautiful brothers like this to come to Mililii. We somebody.
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2: 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Hi everybody, my name is Alala. 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
2: 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At this time, doing for you a lovely song that we recorded. 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
0: 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Thank you.
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2: In order to snorkel safely, you need to be a solid swimmer and in good health. Snorkeling is not easy or without risk. The majority of visitor deaths on Kauai are due to drowning while snorkeling. If you experience shortness of breath, fatigue, or dizziness while snorkeling, immediately remove your equipment and leave the water. If you must snorkel, do so with a supervised group like a tour boat company with trained crew. The safest places to swim are at lifeguarded beaches. For KKCR and the Kauai Lifeguard Association, this is Pat Durkin. Thank you and be safe.

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3: 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However, during severe storms in 2020 and 2021, moisture entered the lantern room where the second order Fresnel lens is housed, resulting in high humidity levels and accelerated deterioration of the lighthouse interior. Therefore, our beloved beacon has been under renovation this past year to help ensure that it will stand proudly against the elements for many more years to come. Repairs include removal and cleaning the Fresnel lens, weatherproofing the lantern room, restoring the vent ball, replacing the service room wall vents, rust abatement and painting the galley deck, and painting the exterior column. Here are some fun facts about our beautiful beacon. The tower is 52 feet tall and stands 180 feet above the Pacific Ocean. The Second Order Fresnel lens was built in Paris, France, weighs around 2,000 pounds, and once floated on 260 pounds of liquid mercury, and was capable of focusing light into a powerful beam reaching 20 miles out to sea. Today, due to innovations, the lighthouse is no longer in operation and has been replaced by an automated light. Learn more about this historic treasure online at www.kauairefuges.org.
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0: 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O Kauai Community Radio ke ia. A Linda Lester ke ale o ko o inoa. E ho o lohi mai I ka uho I ki le kio. O meli no ko oe. Mahalo nui loa ke ia ui ana o kako. Mahalo nui, thank you so much for joining me this morning for Mele no ka oe. This is Kauai Community Radio. My name is Linda Lester Ke Ali. I'm here to play some wonderful, wonderful music to start your day. I love Hawaiian music and I love to share it with you. So I'm so grateful to be here. It's a beautiful day here on the North Shore, Principal Adam. Hanale. 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

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And so you can call 808-826-7774 for more information. Here's our first song here with Mike Ka'ava. He's going to do Aloha Kauai. It's from his album Hawaiian Groove.

Now, this young lady, this past Wednesday, in fact, received a Nahoku Hanohono Award for Female Vocalist of the Year. Boy, were we lucky when we had her with us in our show. She says to tell you that she's available, fellas, and she's very talented. Put your hands together for Miss Ruby Kahakalau.

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And oh, this is so exciting to be here. This song takes us to the island of Kauai.

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0: Aloha kakahiaka kako. You're listening to KKCR Hanalei, KAQA Kilauea, your Kauai Community Radio. My name is Linda Lester K. Ali. It's Happy Aloha Friday, May 15th, and it's 7:30 in the morning. Thanks so much for joining me this morning from Ananuka Oi. I'll be here till 9 a.m., and then Annie will be here shortly afterwards with a deep dive into safety. Always wonderful information on her shows. And I want to let you know what I played for our first set here. I started off with Jeff Peterson doing Cyril's Mele, a song he wrote for Cyril Pahinui. Then Mike Kaava did Aloha Kauai from his album Hawaiian Groove. Dennis Kamakahi did Kauai O Mano. Beautiful, it's a beautiful Kauai song. I love this song. And it's from Dennis's album Pua'ena. To glow brightly. Ho'okena did Ka'u'io Nolani from their album Meant to Be. Kupawa did Hold on 1 second. It's a long one. Okay, it is Kalama o Maluhia Lani. And it's from Kalama o Kauai, the songs of Nathan Kalama, Volume 1. Kalamai. I can't see very well anymore, so I gotta really look big. Okay, so after that we had Kahiao Lamho, he did O Mililani O Yehovah. Sister Robi Kahakalau did Kawa'i Nani La. Vailea did He Noa No. Kavailani from their album Le Papahi. And this is Bobby Ngano in the background with Dreamy Lagoon. I love his steel guitar. Is such an awesome steel guitarist. Okay, it's time for our community calendar that's going to tell you about some things going on the island, and then I'm going to be back with more music. Again, mahalo for joining me this morning from Mele no Kauai and sharing my Hawaiian music morning.
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2: Aloha. Today's Hawaiian word of the day is kuikawa. Kuikawa means special. He mea kuikawa kapaina. The party was so special. Again, today's Hawaiian word of the day is kuikawa, simply meaning special.
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0: And I want to say mahalo nui loa to kumuhula ke haolani ke kua, and for her wonderful word of the day and Hawaiian Moon Face, both just wonderful information that she shares with our listeners here. And I'm going to get back into the music now. And this is from the album called Kanani. This is Na Palapalai. This is a beautiful, beautiful, beautiful song. And it's called Ku'uipo i ka he'e pue one.

composed by Princess Miriam Likelike in the late 19th century. This classic Hawaiian love song tells a story of deep affection, longing, and a love that cannot fully be, often associated with memories of romance by the sea. So Ku'u'ipo'ikahe'e'pu'e'one translates to "my sweetheart in the rippling hills of sand." I love this song. It's one of my favorite classic traditional songs. And done by a number of people, including the brothers Casimiro, who also did a fabulous job. But this is the latest version. That's Na Palapalai from the album Kanani Volume 1. Okay, next up is Hi'ikua, Kaleoku Puna. And last year, I believe they won Nahoku Hanohana Award for Single of the Year.

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3: 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I want to let you know what I played the last set. I started off with Na Palapalai, Ku'u'ipa Wika He'e Pu'e'one, again written by Princess Miriam Like Like. And that's from the album Kanani, Volume 1. Then Hi'ikua did Kaleo Kupuna, the single release available digitally online. Natalie Aikama'u did Apiikanahele. Nahele means the forest. It's a beautiful song with the essence of nature in it. It's from Natalie's album, Okina E. Then Weldon Keikau Oha did Nani Venusi, and that's from his album Anawai. Then Keola Santos did Puale Ilima, written by Loea Frank Kavai Kapuokalani Hewitt. And this is Alan Akaka in the background with Ke Aloha, my favorite hula song. Next up is Michael Keali from his newest album called Kalahoonani, and he made it to final ballot with this album, and he's up for Nahoko Hano Hano Award for Island Music Album of the Year. So cross your fingers for us. We're going to go to the Hokus this year. Weehaw!

Wasn't that amazing? That is Lady Ipo Kahonaile Ferrara with her daughter Kainani Kahonaile. And I also saw on the Hoku final ballot that Kainani and her daughter are up for Single of the Year. So this is going to be a great Nahoku Hano Hano Award. It's going to be on July 11th, and it's going to be broadcast live on TV, too. So make sure you check it out. And this song was going out to my mom. And also this one, too. This next one is Amy Hanaili'i, Hawaii, You're My Home. This is going out to my mom and my dear friend, Haunani.

0: Aloha kakahi akakako. You're listening to KKCR Hanalei, KAQA Kilauea, your Kauai Community Radio. My name is Linda Lester K. Ali. Mahalo nui loa for joining me this morning from Melino Kauai. It's 8:30 in the morning. It's Happy Aloha Friday. Happy Aloha Fabulous Friday, May 15th. I want to let you know what I played this last set. I start out off with Michael K. Ali. And he did Swing Time in Honolulu from his latest album called Kalahu Onani. I'm so proud of him. I'm so happy that he was voted as for one of the five to be Island Music Album of the Year. Thank you to all the Hara voters and all our friends and family. We're so proud of this album. I'm so excited. So, anyway, Michael did Swing Time in Honolulu. Raiatea Helm did Mauna A'ala from her album A Legacy of Hawaiian Song and String, Volume 1. Kupawa did... Actually, it was Hoko Zudemeister singing on this album. It's called Kalama o Kauai, the songs of Nathan Kalama. And the song was E Ku'ule Hulu Manu. And then Kainani Kahonaili did Kalalea Medley with her mom, Lady Ipo Kahonaili Ferreira. That's from Kainani's debut album, Na'u'oi. And then Amy Hanaili followed that up with Hawaii, You're My Home. That's also going out to my mom and my friend Hanani Kaui. That's from Amy's latest album called Kalawai'i Nui. Papa'a Bay Boys did Kauai My Home. Such a beautiful song. Our local boys, it's so much talent. It's from their album, Where It All Began. And then Everyday Local, which is Kellen Pike and Mark Yamanaka. Everyday Local, they did We're Gonna Surf. That's a single release from 2021 and available online or on Kupawa's website as well. And this is Herbota Jr. in the background, A Pili Mai. Such a beautiful, beautiful Kauai song. It's from Herb's album, Ukulele Hula. It's time for the Hawaiian Music Calendar to let you find out where you're going to go here. Live Hawaiian music right here on Kauai tonight. And then also the moon phase. And then I'll be back with more music.
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0: 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Welcome to our Hawaiian Music Calendar for Friday. On the North Shore, the Tahiti Nui Restaurant and Lounge in Hanalei features Auntie Bev Ka'ua Nui and Hanani Kaui from 6:30 in the bar, with karaoke in the luau room from 7 to 10. The Hanalei Gourmet features Mitsu and Vicky Yokotaki from 5 to 7. The Weston Prince Ocean Villas features Michael K. Ali from 5:30 to 7:30. 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Anaina Ho features Aloha Friday's Kani Kapila from 5:30 to 8:30. On our east side, there's a hula show featuring Leilani Rivera Lowe and Halau Hula O Leilani at 5 p.m. at the Coconut Marketplace Shopping Center in Waipoli. The Crooked Surf Restaurant at the Sheraton Coconut Beach Hotel in Waipoli features Pono Nero from 5:30 to 7:30. The Hukilau Lanai Seafood Terrace in Waipoli features Pancho Graham from 5:30 to 8:30. The Lava Lava Beach Club at the Kauai Shores Hotel in Kapa'a features Tim Hogarty from 6 to 9. The Nepali Brewing Company in Kapa'a features Shiloh Pa from 6 to 8. Rob's Good Time Grill in Lihue features Loki Sassel from 5 to 7 and Sheldon Espino from 8 to 10. On the South Shore, the Seaview Terrace at the Grand Hyatt in Po'epu features Sheldon Espina from 7:30 to 9:30. The Bangkok Happy Bowl and Thai Bistro features Falling Down Romance from 6 to 8. Mucho Aloha in Koloa features Troy Wai'ali'ali from 5 to 7:30. The Kauai Island Brewery at the Port Allen Marina in Ali'ali features Frank Cruz from 5 to 7. Cabanas at the Po'epu Athletic Club features Kyla Bench from 5:30 to 8. Keoki's Paradise Restaurant and Bar in Po'epu features Kavai Ola from 4 to 6:30 in the dining room, 7 to 8:30 with Jojo on the bar. Our West Side features Nick Castillo at the Koke'e Lodge from 12:30 to 2:30. The Saddle Room at the Wrangler Steakhouse in Waimea features the Triple T's from 6 to 8. And Japanese Grandma's features Darren Kiyotsuka from 6 to 8. Mahalo nui loa. Have a great Hawaiian day.
2: Aloha. Today's Hawaiian moon phase is Mauli, and it is the 29th night of the lunar cycle and month. In Hawaiian, Mauli is defined with the meanings of life, heart, seed of life. It also can be used to describe a ghost or spirit. It is also the word for the fontanel. On the Aina, Mauli is an excellent day for planting all types of plants. On the Kai, fishing is good for all types of fishing. Mauliola means breath of life and the power of healing. Mauli is believed to be a highly coveted moon phase and day to be married.
0: Oh, I just love when she does this. Thank you so much, Kumuhula Kehalani Kekua, for your ike. Mahalo. Okay, I'm going to get back into the music. I'm going to do a few songs talking about one of my favorite things to do.

0: Hallelujah, Lord, for joining me this morning for Melanie Kauai. I'm going to be gone for the next few Fridays. I'm going to be traveling to California. We're going to do a gig in Palm Springs at Caliente.
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0: Resort in Palm Springs on May 29th. If you're in the area,
1: Kauai
0: come check us out. I hope
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0: you have a wonderful, wonderful day,
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0: 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Take good care of yourselves and each other.
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0: you.
1: Accompanied back here by Mr. Arthur Isaacs, Mr. Sonny Shillingsworth, by Joe Gang, his sons, Cyril and Philip, and one more son over there, blah. This is the man who started this whole thing. Pops, Gabby, Pahinui.

0: song is for Ron, our friend.
1: What is this, Peter? Come on, come on. Oh, okay. Take a meeting.
2: Yeah.
1: Okay.
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0: Don't go away, there's plenty more to come.
1: Okay, here is Kalananapur. Yeah!

0: All right, good morning. It is Kauai Community Radio, KKCR Hanalei, KAQA Kilauea. It's now time for Deep Dive into Water Safety. Good morning, Margaret.
1: Good morning. Yeah. This is International Water Safety Day and Hawaii Water Safety Day.
0: And it's the date of our show, which I thank you, Universe, for setting it all on the right course for us.
1: I want to thank you, Annie, but the person I want to thank is Wilson. And I have brought Wilson.
0: You did?
1: Codskin treats.
0: Because
1: for all of you listeners, he is Annie's mascot at KKCR. He's a black lab named Wilson.
0: And he's the hound of music, and he's going to be so excited about this.
1: I think you're great, but I like Wilson better.
0: I know, everyone likes Wilson better. He's the man.
1: All right, I guess we better be serious.
0: Oh, yeah, I've got to be serious. I want to let our listeners know that Deep Dive into Water Safety is made possible by KKCR's sustaining members in partnership with our underwriters, HawaiianMusicStore.com, CPR courses from Pat Durkin and Ha Coffee.
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0: 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And work that out there. 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And you got everything
1: under control.
0: Awesome. We're under control right now. So it is Water Safety Day.
1: Right. And so today we're going to talk about, I went to the Hawaii Water Safety Coalition yesterday. It was very interesting. So we're going to talk about legislation that passed, legislation that didn't pass, what's going on currently in OSB, some of the interesting developments.
0: What's OSB?
1: Ocean Safety Bureau. So on Kauai, and Kalani was able to talk about rip currents with Bruce Hopkins that we've had. Mm-hmm. And then we're going to listen, we're going to have the guest speaker they had was Will Kuhn, and he will call in. I was hoping to get some of our international people to call in, but unfortunately it's like early morning or the middle of the night. I think we'll recognize everyone at the end of this show, everybody that's been part of it, because we've almost done 40 interviews 40. So far this year.
0: Awesome. And if you're not a frequent listener or you don't get my newsletters at KKCR, Deep Dive into Water Safety is a podcast that you can access anywhere all the time from all of the big podcast distributors. Little old KKCR with little old Deep Dive into Water Safety has had almost 800 listens. And Margaret and I were talking about, like, is this good? Like, I really don't know. But, and it could be, like, really lame to have only 800 listeners. But I'm also like, this is awesome because it's 800 pieces of new information that have hit minds about water safety, and I think that is the goal.
1: Right. So we're going to talk about the coalition, Will's going to come on and talk about what he's doing with the CDC and the CDC Foundation, which he's a research consultant for, and I'll introduce him with background. But one of the issues is data. And if we don't have the data, we can't get things moving along in bills because they want to know the information. So, especially with snorkeling. And then we're going to hit on an interview that we had again with Drasko Bogdanovic at the Lifeguard Project and Justin Semstrat, Dr. Justin Semstrat, who were part of the first responders roundup that they had last week. And the key to that is first responders and that micro situations matter. I think I didn't quote that.
0: Micro situations.
1: Yeah, it's not situations. It's another word.
0: Micro stuff. I can kind of understand the kind of urgency to begin these conversations anew as we're heading into the big swimming season, right? That's summertime. People are going to be in the water a lot. So to give all this data to first responders and lifeguards is a great idea.
1: Right. And his quote is, micro delays matter.
0: Micro delays.
1: Yeah, because it's a systems approach. You're working from the minute you get the person out of the water till they get to the hospital. So we'll hear about that too.
0: Okay. Awesome. So tell me about the coalition. Where
1: the
0: was
1: coalition
0: that? Who
1: was
0: there?
1: They are the people who came up with the Hawaii Water Safety Plan. Okay.
0: Okay.
1: And we had Allison Schaefer's on the show just about, 2 weeks ago. She wrote the actual Hawaii Water Safety Plan, lost her daughter to a retention pond drowning, and got, we will say something about Sharkey's Law that the governor passed, right, about fencings. But there's some loopholes in that she's trying to fix. Because everybody knows you can drown in a small amount of water, especially young children.
0: Mm-hmm.
1: Okay?
0: Mm-hmm.
1: So the coalition is now under the umbrella of the Hawaii Lifeguard Association. Okay. So people on the Hawaii Coalition are all kinds of water experts and people like us who run the show and educators. George Santeo was there from the Department of Education.
0: That's really good.
1: The Department of Health, there's a new Department of Health for injury and prevention, who she's going to be changing how we collect data, and she's going to be working with the CDC Foundation. So we can have Will talk about that.
0: That's pretty awesome.
1: Yeah.
0: And that was one of the, I wouldn't say goals of the show, but one of the things that we talked about on the show is that this is a Department of Health issue. This is a major health issue in Hawaii. Again, second highest drowning rate in the nation for the state of Hawaii.
1: Right. And they're going to tie it into Watchtower, which is how the guards keep track of incidents. So if we can get a better way of collecting that data, we'll have more data to say about snorkeling, right?
0: Mm-hmm.
1: Or any other death and non-fatal drowning, which we know for every fatal drowning, there's 2 to 6 non-fatal drownings.
0: What's a non-fatal drowning?
1: Anybody that doesn't die.
0: Right.
1: Yes. Okay. So they come out and you...
0: So it's a rescue.
1: Might have been rescued. You might need CPR. You may not. Or you may end up going to the hospital and you're washed for a while. Or you may come out with issues down the road 2 to 3 months.
0: Oh, okay.
1: Yeah.
0: Okay. Gotcha.
1: Yeah. And so Justin Semstrat, I think if that piece is on here, we'll talk about that.
0: Yeah.
1: And how important, again, breaths and compressions are.
0: Yeah.
1: For parents.
0: Good. Okay. I do like knowing that. And then parents, is there any data for how many parents actually know CPR?
1: That's a good question. You could ask Will. He's a researcher. And Alyssa Magrin came back on, and she said she's the National Drowning Prevention Alliance president for the U.S. She said, as a parent, she never thought to have CPR in her toolkit. As a parent, never thought about it.
0: Right. And I can understand how that would be like, because there's so many other things to do as parents. Let me answer the phone.
1: Okay.
0: Tell us a little bit more about the coalition.
1: Yes. We're going to be speaking with Will Kuhn, who's
6: this is KKCR.
1: The National Manager of Drowning Prevention Strategy of the Royal Life Saving Society of Australia. And he also serves as the adjunct researcher with the University of New South Wales and the Safety Research Group. And he's a consultant for the CDC Foundation. Good morning, Will.
7: Good morning. How are you? Thanks for having me on.
1: Well, thank you for coming on. I saw your presentation yesterday, and it was great. And so we'll do something about an interview when you have time. I know you're going back to Australia on Sunday. Is that correct?
7: That's right. Actually, it's tomorrow.
1: Oh, wow. Oh, so, I'm sorry. The weather's not good.
7: Oh, you know, hey, any chance to be on the islands is a great opportunity. So I'm happy to be here.
1: Okay, so what I want you to tell our listeners is I just pretty much introduced you as the National Manager of the Drowning Prevention Strategy of the Royal Life Saving Society of Australia, and you're also an adjunct researcher with University of New South Wales Beach Safety Research Group. Is that correct?
7: Yes, that's right.
1: And you are a consultant researcher for the CDC Foundation. So I'm excited to hear about the CDC Foundation, the CDC, and our new Department of Health person, and how you're going to help us get better data, Will.
7: Okay, fantastic. So the listeners will probably recognize from my voice that I am not Australian. I'm actually from California, but I do live in Sydney, and I do a lot of drowning prevention and water safety work across the country in Australia. But I also am very fortunate to still be quite involved in American drowning prevention and water safety. And one of the hats that I wear is I am a special consultant for the CDC Foundation's Understanding and Preventing Drowning Project. Just to clarify, the CDC Foundation is a separate nonprofit organization from the federal agency. So this is the CDC Foundation is a separate entity. And the Understanding and Preventing Drowning Project is an initiative that is funded by Bloomberg Philanthropies. And there's lots of really amazing work happening with the CDC Foundation around several countries, but in the United States, there's been some really interesting and informative work happening for the last several years. And the CDC Foundation project is extending to Hawaii as the 11th focus state, starting very, very soon. So as a high-level overview, the CDC Foundation, Understanding and Preventing Drowning in the United States, has four parts. The first part of the program is around basic swimming and water safety skills, and that's really all about trying to get as many kids swimming as possible, paired with a really robust evaluation of what are the systems that work, what's the best way to teach kids how to swim quickly, what are the things that we can and can't, implement, as in different places. The second part of the project, which I think your listeners will be kind of interested in, is the strengthening drowning data piece. So, in public health, we know that in order to prevent a problem, you have to understand it first. And one of the challenges in drowning prevention is that data is quite segmented, and there's a lot of really nerdy, detailed complications when you look at drowning data. So what we're going to be doing here in Hawaii is adding a team member to the Department of Health, to the Department of Health's injury prevention team. So this person is embedded in the Hawaii Department of Health, and their whole job for the next year and a little bit is going to be to look at all the sources of drowning data and try and link some of that together, try and get a better understanding of the burden here on the islands. And so that's going to be looking at, death data and some hospital data, hopefully some emergency medical services data. We've had really great conversations with the lifeguards about partnering with the lifeguards to look at their data. And they've got some really exciting data advancements happening right now. So So that data person is going to be very, very interested in trying to improve and advance our understanding of who drowns, when do they drown, where do they drown, what are the things that could have prevented that incident from happening.
1: Who is that person?
7: Okay, I'm going to... What's... Sorry, say again?
1: Who is that person, Will?
7: So, yeah, so this... I'm not privy to the hiring process. That process is, that process is undergone with the Department of Health in collaboration with the CDC Foundation. But my understanding is that that person will be starting very soon, which is really, really exciting.
1: Right. Okay.
7: So the third part of the CDC Foundation work is analyzing drowning policies in the United States. And so this is basically a scan where we've got people who are combing through legislative documents at the state level. In other states, this has really looked at life jackets, and it's looked at some other pieces, and pool fencing. We've looked at a couple other drowning prevention initiatives. And finally, the fourth component of the project is it's actually an endeavor aimed at qualitative research, and it's really about understanding disparities in drowning. So when we look at the drowning statistics across the country, we know that Black and African American children are much more likely to drown. They have much higher drowning rates. We know that Native Hawaiians drown at much higher rates than non-Native Hawaiian persons. We know that American Indian and Alaskan Natives also drown at much higher rates than other racial and ethnic groups. So this is a really in-depth, large-scale, qualitative study to try and understand why. And of course, that is always going to influence thinking around prevention, thinking around focusing on at-risk communities and what we can do not only to prevent drowning, but also encourage people to enjoy the water safely.
1: Okay, so this is a broad plan, and you're doing it on a national level, but you're focusing now on the 11th state, which is Hawaii. Is that what you just told me?
7: Yes, that's correct. So we've been working for about 2 years, and there were 10 pilot states that were initially chosen in the beginning, and those states were chosen for a variety of reasons. Around drowning rates, high drowning burden, high number of drowning deaths. Also because, these states might have represented certain high risk groups, people groups that, are of interest. And
1: right.
7: As the program extends, Hawaii is the 11th state. And so actually, you guys are in a great position because there's so many lessons learned from the last several years working in other states, so we're really excited to hit the ground running and support people here in the state at the Department of Health and the Public Health Institute and some of the other partners to just hit the ground running and get right to work.
1: So we have a new person in the Department of Injury and Drowning Prevention, is that correct?
7: Yes,
1: was at the conference?
7: That's correct. Yes.
1: Okay, and so this is going to be under her. She's going to be working with you, coordinating with you on this work?
7: That is correct. So the Department of Health, as I understand it, has the Injury Prevention and Emergency Medical Services branch, and there is a dedicated drowning prevention person in that role, which is really, really wonderful. Actually, Hawaii is the only state that I know of that has that role kind of permanently filled. There's a team in the California Department of Public Health, but that's sort of a temporary team based on some legislation. So, you know, this is a really important issue for the state, and it's really encouraging to see that reflected in staffing and resourcing of a drowning prevention specific role at the Department of Health.
1: Well, I look forward to a more extensive interview with you, but I think this research is really important. We have the second highest drowning rate in the country. Kids 1 to 15 are drowning at a high rate. Our Hawaiian people and Pacific Islanders represent 26% of the population, but over 30-some percent are drowning. And we know that our visitors, 90% of their incidents are dealing with snorkeling. And snorkeling is an issue we have very little data around, and we have very little data around non-fatal drowning. So do you feel that this data will give us more information on non-fatal drownings? Because we know for every fatal drowning, there's 2 to 6 non-fatal drownings.
7: So that's a really core aim of the data part of the project, okay. is digging into the non-fatal data. And like you said, you know, trying to understand what are the conditions in which people are, you know, having a drowning episode, and that, you know, leads them to the hospital, and there's all sorts of outcomes. They might go home that afternoon. They might stay in the hospital for a month and have lifelong, complications from that event. So a big part of the data project is to better understand the non-fatal burden, because those events still have a real true human cost. They affect not only the individuals, but, you know, families and our rescuers, the hospital personnel.
1: Right.
7: It's a really important part of the problem.
1: Well, I'm going to leave you with this one thing that I think is important.
7: Okay.
1: Allison Schaefer sent me information because, you know, Sharkey's Law passed here. But according to CDC's WISCAR's cost of injury calculator, each drowning in Hawaii in 2023 carried an average economic cost of $10.93 million, totaling $437.18 million statewide. Well, I think that's a pretty...
7: It's a sobering number, actually, when you consider it
1: right.
7: in economic terms. And I'll just say that, you know, the calculations to get to that point are very robust, but they don't include everything.
1: They
7: and
1: don't
7: so,
1: cure
7: you know,
1: years,
7: you add,
1: years lost, lives lost, right? That's not part of it.
7: Well, so if you add on the cost of launching a helicopter to do a search,
1: right.
7: or the personnel cost to do really extensive rescue and recovery, I mean, that the cost adds up quite significantly.
1: That's correct.
7: Yeah, you know, it's always important to talk about the dollars, especially as we're trying to, you know, institute some systemic change. And politicians tend to listen to dollars, but, you know, it's also really important to remember the human toll here, that every person that is lost was a son or a dad or a brother, and those people might be working. They're part of a community, and these events really have a very deep impact. On the family level and at the community level. So it's really important to do everything we can to prevent these incidents from happening in the first place.
1: Thank you, Will. We'll be in contact to have our extensive interview with you, because you're doing some really interesting work, and I appreciate you coming out here and helping Hawaii. You did a great presentation yesterday to the Hawaii's Water Safety Coalition, and your presentation with the Duke Foundation, with the CDC Foundation. So thank you very much for coming on.
7: Absolutely, my pleasure, and I look forward to a longer chat. Thanks
1: Good.
7: So much.
1: Okay, Will, safe travels.
7: Okay, bye-bye.
1: Bye.
0: Aloha. Very interesting. I really like that he brought up the idea of, we're a very statistic-heavy focus. I love the quote, like, to prevent a problem, you have to understand it first, and
1: right.
0: understanding it is all those statistics. But also there's that human component that I think is really important, and that is also a motivator to keep people safe, too.
1: Right. He'll talk in our interview about how we get people to change their behavior, because you can give all the information, but why
0: mm-hmm.
1: aren't they changing their behavior?
0: Mm-hmm.
1: And so there's going to be a focus in his work here with doing focus group information to
0: yeah.
1: gather what people think about things. So it'll be great.
0: Okay. Yeah, that's very good. Do you have a date set to talk with him yet? Or
1: no, we just were talking yesterday, and I'll get back to him when he gets back to Australia.
0: Okay.
1: But to get back to the coalition, and we'll do that quickly, we talked, it's a public health crisis, and people have worked really hard to get where they are. And Allison Schaefer's would say, yeah, maybe we haven't made the strides we've made, but people are talking a lot more about water safety.
0: Mm-hmm.
1: Yesterday, Governor Green was there. Mayor Kawakami was there. Chance Swanson was there with the whole team that kept him alive. And now he's walking around without any boot on his leg.
0: Mm-hmm.
1: 8 months after this tragic accident in Hanalei Bay, where his life was saved, not, all the way through the process, from the lifeguards all the way to the hospital to Queens
0: mm-hmm.
1: that did all the surgery. So,
0: okay.
1: Yeah.
0: Yeah. Very, very good. Was there any standout piece for you that was really interesting?
1: I think what we found out was what's going on with legislation. Okay. We did the resolutions. We didn't get a bill passed for lifeguards to be first responders, but we got a resolution in the state, and we got it in Kauai also.
0: Okay.
1: And people will say that gives us the support to go back and do a bill. Mm-hmm. Sarah Fairchild got up and stood up and talked about the license plate that we're supposed to have for water safety that the Department of Motor Vehicles still has not issued.
0: Oh, yeah, I remember this was one of the first things that we talked about on our show a year ago. Okay,
1: yes.
0: Cool.
1: So she made a point of saying it in front of the governor. Why isn't this happening? And as she had told me, they said, well, we're not sure we could read the writing on it. She goes, well, we can go back and correct that art. But they've never gotten back to her, and it's been over a year.
0: Mm-hmm.
1: So, and all the funds from that are supposed to support water safety. So I'm glad she got up and talked about that.
0: Okay.
1: Nikki Roderick, who we've had on the show from Free Dive Safe, put together a fantastic bill about spearfishing, which is a big thing for our young kids here. All she wants on that is labeling of the equipment.
0: Okay.
1: It passed the House and the Senate, looked like everything was going well. And then they never brought it back to committee. And so that was the end of it.
0: And now next year, start all over again?
1: Yes. And so that was a big piece that was presented.
0: Okay.
1: There was a visual of how the legislature works and what you have to do to get things passed.
0: Right.
1: And Kalani stood up and talked about that frustration also, that he came to look the legislators in the eye. And he flew over, and there were only two there.
0: Whoa, okay.
1: Yeah. And so everybody talked about that, and they felt that they had done well. The water safety plan got a resolution also, so it means that people support what's in that bill. So, I mean,
0: okay.
1: In that plan.
0: In the plan.
1: Yeah.
0: That's very good. Okay, so I have this idea, and I can print little stickers, right? And how about you and me just go to every place that sells free diving equipment and just put the stick the warning, just gorilla stick the warnings on everything. Like, I'm not scared to do this. Like, where do we go? Like, is it Walmart or is it like the fishing stores? Like, there's that one in Kapaa. Totally willing to do it.
1: I mean, we've got the snorkeling issue too, and full face mask
0: also,
1: is another issue.
0: I got
1: issue.
0: The stickers. I can do this. I am not secure.
1: There's a lot of people that are probably educating people when they buy it, but a lot of people go, I don't know where it's sold, probably Walmart or whatever, and they've never spearfished before, and they don't know the issues. It was it had full support, but then it never was brought back to committee, so we start all over again.
0: Okay, listeners, let's get together.
1: Bonnie talked about what Ocean Safety Bureau has been doing, right?
0: Okay.
1: He talked about the Bruce Hopkins Clinic,
0: yes,
1: Rip Current Clinic, and how great that was, and they want to continue doing that. He talked about the Okinawan lifeguards.
0: Okay, the Rip Current Clinic, in case you missed the last show, that is dropping people in a rip current, talking them through it, and giving the experience of it,
1: right,
0: so that they can take people out of it.
1: Right.
0: Okay.
1: Awesome. Instead of just giving you a message that rip currents, there's a rip current here, you know, stay out of there, stay calm, don't panic, all those things. But experiencing it in anything gives you a better understanding of changing your behavior.
0: Right. And that is awesome. That's the Bruce Hopkins.
1: Yep.
0: How was...
1: And Okinawan lifeguards were there at the same time, and that's just a collaboration. So we're talking about collaboration as a big issue, and that's what we're trying to do. George Centeno was there really working on the water safety education piece in the classroom, and I told him that Mike Tipton's research

0: It was just told in this interview we're going to talk about the research he did, conducted, that said second graders getting a module in their classroom, 20 minutes, turned out to be a very effective way to start the conversation for kids understanding water safety, and it spilled over into their whole family and into their friends.
1: Okay, there's some data.
0: Yes, and because of that, they are going to enact this module in all second grades in the UK starting in the fall.
1: Oh, that's great.
0: So he wants to see that study, and so I'm going to make sure that Mike Tipton and he get together on that.
1: Oh,
0: so,
1: sweet. Thanks for making that connection. Very cool.
0: Well, I think that's just the difference of this show of you wouldn't know what somebody's doing unless we started talking to them, right, Annie?
1: Yeah, right. And starting conversations and making all those conversations happen between people to really get stuff happening.
0: So the other piece is that Kalani is going to paddle for life.
1: What is that?
0: In the end of July, I have a brochure he just gave me on the plane. He's going to outrigger paddle around the entire island for water safety. And
1: okay.
0: He wants to raise $50,000, and in different parts of his journey around the island, which he's going to do clockwise, he will say, you can come along with me for a certain amount of money. You can paddle with me.
1: Okay. How cool is that?
0: Well,
1: that's really putting a muscle into some money for a good cause.
0: Yes.
1: Nice. Oh, I like it. I want to hear more, you know, about that, how people can participate with them, and where do they sign up. But I got some station business to do. You ready?
0: All right.
1: Okay, we're listening to Kauai Community Radio, KKCR Hanalei, KAQA Kilauea, and this is Deep Dive into Water Safety, your monthly water safety information show that makes connection. And we interview people all over the world to bring together as much water safety information as we can to keep everyone safe and, frankly, keep them alive as well. 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
3: 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Repairs include removal and cleaning the Fresnel lens, weatherproofing the lantern room, restoring the vent ball, replacing the service room wall vents, rust abatement and painting the galley deck, and painting the exterior column. 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The tower is 52 feet tall and stands 180 feet above the Pacific Ocean. The Second Order Fresnel lens was built in Paris, France, weighs around 2,000 pounds, and once floated on 260 pounds of liquid mercury, and was capable of focusing light into a powerful beam reaching 20 miles out to sea. Today, due to innovations, the lighthouse is no longer in operation and has been replaced by an automated light. 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
4: 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Keoki's Paradise Restaurant and Bar in Po'oipu features Kawai Ola from 4 to 6:30 in the dining room, 7 to 8:30 with Jojo on the bar. 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The Saddle Room at the Wrangler Steakhouse in Waimea features the Triple T's from 6 to 8. And Japanese Grandma's features Darren Kiyotsuka from 6 to 8. Mahalo nui loa. Have a great Hawaiian day.
1: And welcome back to Deep Dive into Water Safety. And no, I just turned the microphone back on. And so we've got a couple of excerpts from the last interview that we had with Drasko Bogdanovich and Justin Sempstrott. And I have got one that I labeled first responders and one that I labeled messaging.
0: That's fine. Let's do the first responders.
1: Okay.
0: Because that was a big issue for the Water Safety Coalition, that they got a resolution that lifeguards are first responders. So here's their take on that.
1: Okay.
0: And it's about their roundup also, which they did, which was phenomenal.
1: Yeah.
0: In California.
1: Also, just want to stress, lifeguards should be first responders and get all of the benefits and recognition there too.
0: Right.
1: So I'm super disappointed.
0: Their salaries and the benefits.
1: Yes. That piece of legislation did not pass. I'm very disappointed in that. So.
0: Right.
1: Okay. Here we go.
5: The same skill, like an anesthesiologist focuses on an airway pretty specifically, and they have this massive amount of training and all of these things that happens for them to put a tube down someone's throat in a controlled environment for a surgery. I was recently at a conference with a bunch of anesthesiologists, and the way they train and all the things they talked about are the same things we task a lifeguard that works at a pool or a lifeguard that works at the beach, wherever, to basically in an uncontrolled environment manage the same securement of an airway, even to a paramedic that puts the same tube down their throat, but where it's sandy and uncontrolled and you don't get a chance to talk to the patient before and check all the different things to make sure it's going to be safe and go well. You just thrust them into the same level and you ask them to do the same things. And when they perform it well, it brings the same value in returning that person back to a state where they didn't have brain damage or they survived this preventable event. So as a broad strokes realization, if we're going to not consider lifeguards as first responders, but we're going to ask them to do the same thing that we expect as the highest level of care as far as airway management as it pertains under the drowning situation, once it's done and we're resuscitating someone, I think that's a piece of that awareness where we need to understand how valuable it really is when a lifeguard or any first responder can do their job well in that environment with all of the training things and uncontrolled stuff we already spoke about. And that's one of those things that it comes from micro delays, question that you had earlier. If I've never done that in a sandy environment, and now for the first time my hands are wet and I try to put on latex gloves and I'm just shaking my hand because I'm nervous for the first time, and I didn't know that, for example, from the lifeguard, sometimes we'll put our hands in the sand and the gloves go in quicker. Or what I learned and why we train, I mean, I'm supposed to be a flight medic, right, which we have a high level of care, etc. But the week before, when I was prepping for the event, I watched the lifeguards who work at the pool dip their gloves completely in the water. So it was filled, a glove filled with water, then put their wet hand through, allow the water to flip upside down and drain out of the glove. And those 3 extra seconds that they can save per glove to put their glove on and be safe to protect themselves from fluids, yet not wait an extra few minutes to put the glove on if it's the first time they've done it. That's a product of training. That's a product of experience. And in the end, translates to me applying oxygen to that person's brain faster, right, as far as a micro delay. And so these are the little things people don't see, the news isn't going to talk about. And it's a nuanced factor only if you understand and you live in that world that the public will never know or understand about it.
6: And great points. And to add to that, I've kind of got a few things. The first, a quick Google search found for the State of Hawaii Department of Health Emergency Medical Services and Injury Prevention Systems branch that they have adult and pediatric standing orders. And within that, under the adult and pediatric standing orders, under drowning, they do have a specific subsection for that. And the number one thing is administer oxygen. So I'm sure the listeners will let me know if I'm wrong with how that is applied throughout the state. But at least at the state level, that drowning is a focus there. And then now to carry this over into some of those other points is really for the person that's drowning, when they go underwater and now the brain is without oxygen, as Drosco pointed out, it's getting oxygen to the brain and interrupting the drowning process in that first 10 minutes that makes the most difference in their survival. And if they do survive, their degree of brain damage. And if it took 3 minutes to get them in from the surf, and then 8 minutes for an ambulance to get there on a good day, then, you know, we're already behind the curve on that. So I really look at, again, prevention, right? If the parents and the lifeguards are preventing, we never need any of these things. But when drowning does happen, if that parent in the backyard where there's no lifeguards, or at the beach where if they're in an area with no lifeguards, or you're out surfing with your buddy who just gets held down, if you are trained in CPR that does compressions and breaths, and you can deliver quality compression and breaths before the next responder arrives, that is going to get critical oxygen to the brain. When the lifeguards deliver those breaths and compressions, when the first arriving EMTs deliver those breaths and compressions, that has more impact on that person's survival and their brain function at hospital discharge than anything I can do in the hospital 40 minutes later. By the time they get to me in the emergency department, by the time we get them prepped and up into the intensive care unit, the damage to the brain has been done. And there's no undoing it, except in those critical first few minutes. And so what the parents do, what the lifeguards do, what the first responders do matters so much more than anything we can do in the hospital. And I was chatting with colleagues about this at the event, but 98% of the presentations that I do are to pre-hospital audiences. There's very little for me to share with doctors. Even though I write in the doctor level textbook, here's how to manage drowning once they get to you. When I'm out spreading the word, it really is to the pre-hospital folks. And then what Drosco was kind of pointing out there on the lifeguard side of things, again, whether this is a 16-year-old seasonal lifeguard at the country club or the water park or at the beach level in their 10th season, right? What they do

0: They are more important than me in the hospital every single day that they're out there preventing. But even at treatment, right? The medical side, that's my area of expertise, they are more valuable than me.
1: That's big.
2: Yes. They're not David Hasselhoff from Baywatch.
3: Twirling the whistle around.
2: Yeah.
3: Yeah, no, and lifeguards should be first responders, recognized as such.
2: With all the benefits and all the resources and all the training and all the equipment.
3: Yeah, and all the pay.
2: Yeah.
3: Yeah.
2: Right.
3: So there, that's.
2: That's it.
3: And that's why.
2: You can't stop saying that. So that was important to bring up.
3: Yeah. And I'm just going to say thanks, legislators, for the resolutions or whatever, the recognition, but it really didn't do anything.
2: Not so far.
3: Yeah.
2: But it's support in the right direction, as people will tell us.
3: Okay, that's good. Hey, a little piece of news for Kauai. Ocean Safety Bureau officials are advising no swimming or other ocean activities at Hanalei Bay due to heavy runoff and brown water. They've posted warning signs and are monitoring the area, but don't go to Hanalei to get in the water. Why? Because it's brown and there's all sorts of things in there that want to eat you, be it bacteria or sharks. So, and our next piece of messaging from this, Drasko and Semstrat.
2: They're just telling us what they think we should all be aware of for water safety. And so we'll play that. And I think it's a good ending to what we've been doing for the last year.
3: Yeah.
2: I mean, I was looking through all the international people. We've done almost 20-some of those people, every place from the UK to Australia to New Zealand to Italy to South Africa to Dubai. And we could mention them if we have enough time. And
3: Yeah.
2: we've done over 2 dozen people locally, nationally on water safety, and it's made a big difference.
3: Yeah, and I think to aggregate all of that information, put it all in one place so that you can listen to it and see what people are doing everywhere and then connect everyone together. Let's be all on the same page. Let's standardize it worldwide.
2: Right.
3: Okay, here's the piece entitled Messaging.
4: This might sound a little cheesy, but I saw one of these quotes wherever it was, Instagram or whatnot. But time is the only currency we use, and we don't know what our balance is. Right? So I work on a helicopter every day. That comes with a certain amount of risk and a certain amount of awareness on danger and a certain threshold for if you make a mistake, it could be a grave one. I've always said it, and when lifeguards do their jobs perfectly well, they have absolutely nothing to show for it because everyone goes to the beach and leaves happy. And there's absolutely nothing, yet they're exhausted. They go home at the end of the day having prevented every possible emergency that no one will ever know, that they will never make a news story. And we have the other phrase that is lifeguards for life. And what I'm including with the Lifeguard Project, by lifeguards for life. And that would include anybody that can be a lifeguard, meaning you can be a parent, like you said, a parent that needed the toolbox of drowning prevention in their purse, right? Just like they carry an EpiPen for their kid or whatnot. So, as the fundamentals of human nature, that none of us want to die early, we all want to experience life and have fun and not see our friend or family member leave this world in a completely preventable way. Those are the things that motivate me to do what I'm doing to rework the problem and put my little drop in the bucket in the theme of drowning prevention until I, ring the final bell, whenever that might be. And so, in that timeline, if I can help a couple people be inspired, motivated, or be more resilient within their community and spreading education or prevention, or God forbid, resuscitation, should all of those parameters fall short, that's just it. So, I think what I would say is everyone should feel empowered that no matter what, they can agree that we all want to live a healthy, happy life. And by being a part of this, it's not that difficult to get involved, to spread the awareness, to spread the knowledge, to say someone, hey, I'm a local surfer here. That's a rip current. You guys should swim, 50 yards that way. That's a life-saving move that no one will ever see. but you can live with knowing that you're part

0: of that solution and not the problem, all for making everyone better in your community, spreading that knowledge and awareness. And that's what I want to cultivate. That's who I want to surround myself with. That's what I hope the Lifeguard Project begins to represent as it continues to grow, and anybody can be a part of it. So just call, text, email me, DM me on the Instagram, whatever it is, all of the ideas and the things, including this event, to me getting involved with Dr. Semsrat. All of that stuff has happened through connections and interactions and spreading the message. And right. If we all continue to do that more, you know, I've got my day job and all my other things that I do, but the more people we can bring into the fold, the more powerful we are. And this event was exactly an example of that coming to real life. And so that gives me motivation and inspiration. And I just want to continue that and just know that whoever listens to this conversation is, just by virtue that you made it this far along in the conversation, you are part of the project. And if you have an idea, it's as easy as letting me know, and it could become the next thing that helps do all of that aforementioned.
1: And everybody can get you on lifeguardproject.org, right? Is that correct?
0: Yeah. So
1: Instagram and...
0: Yeah, everything is under the name The Lifeguard Project. Okay. So if you're going to YouTube, the podcast, the website, lifeguardproject.org, it should pop up. And then my contact info is all there too, Drosco at thelifeguardproject.org. And you can put it in the notes of the podcast and stuff too.
1: I will. So. Okay. Dr. Semsrat, what can you tell everyone again? Because we've played your piece on the live show about parents getting CPR with breasts, but you can say that again or whatever you'd like to say.
2: Yeah, it's as Drosco so eloquently pointed out, right? If we're doing our job, you never hear of us. You never hear from us. You never need us. And folks like Alyssa Magrum with NDPA, folks like Drosco are going to have far more impact out there teaching and training parents, teaching and training lifeguards than I will ever be able to in the drowning world. And so I'm going to keep plugging away at my little piece and trying to bridge that gap between the ivory tower of the research and the people that are out there. They're doing the things. But you know, engage with your community, engage with the lifeguards, and then at the end of all of it, it comes down to that dirty word of money. And there has to be that community and engagement and recognition and resources for drowning prevention that not only saves the tourism board money, but recognizes that we had a way as a community to prevent a child from dying. And we have that responsibility as the community to prevent. And then once that prevention has failed, we need to make sure that our first responders can recognize, respond, and resuscitate appropriately to give that person the best chance of survival.
1: Okay, well, I just want you to say one more thing before we close. What do you think all parents should have, fill in the blank, who have kids around water? What is that magic sentence, Dr. Semsrat?
2: Yeah, so two things. One is take a CPR class that includes breaths and compressions, and watch your kids around the water, even if there's lifeguards, right? Be that extra layer of prevention. And then if you're at that pool party or that event, then either hire a professional lifeguard or, as parents, assign a water watcher. And that's whoever's wearing the whistle for their 30-minute shift. They're not texting. They're not scrolling. They're not chatting. They're not eating. They're not drinking. They are only watching the pool to make sure that nobody falls in. And then they don't step away until they hand that whistle or water watcher tag on to the next parent.
1: Very well said, because I think it has to be said over and over again, right, Drosco? You have to give these messages over and over again.
0: Repetition is the key to learning.
2: That's right.
3: Repetition is the key to learning.
1: Yes, that's where we're at. We're going to continue this show until we get first responders as lifeguards as first responders,
3: yes,
1: with all the benefits.
3: Thank you.
1: To water safety is back in the schools.
3: Yes.
1: Till we have data around snorkeling and,
3: yes,
1: and spearfishing. And we're going to continue that, and also to have a statewide water safety advisory board that connects all of this together so we have a coordinated systems approach.
3: Yes, and the jellyfish thing.
1: Yes,
3: the
1: jellyfish thing. Angel Yanagihara's protocol in Oahu, which I talked to Kurt Lager about yesterday, and he goes, yeah, we're all for it. So I better get back to Graham Clifford, Dr. Clifford, and find out what's going on. So we'll stay on top of that one also.
3: Yes. Thank you, Margaret, for
1: another great
3: month of Deep Dive into Water Safety. If you want to listen to this episode and all of the interviews, you could head to kkcr.org, and it's in the archive section, got its own page. There's also the podcast that you can download wherever you get podcasts. Subscribe, share it with people, because repetition is the right way to learn things.
1: So. Right.
3: Okay.
1: Okay, we'll see you next month.
3: Yeah, thank you so much.
1: Okay.
3: And this is Kauai Community Radio. Here is a statewide news roundup from our good buddies at Civil Beat.
4: Good morning, this is Chad Blair. Today's report from civilbeat.org. A week after a bystander's cell phone video appeared to show a tourist heaving a coconut-sized rock at a monk seal swimming in calm waters off Lahaina, barely missing its head, federal authorities charged the Seattle resident with harassing the endangered animal. Then on Wednesday, they arrested the tourist believed to be in the video. Those moves followed near universal outrage as images of the startled seal, Lonnie, and a seemingly defiant tourist quickly went viral in Hawaii and beyond, prompting calls for action. But outside of a high-profile incident such as Lonnie's, authorities still struggle to prosecute those who harass or even intentionally kill Hawaii's endemic monk seals. More than a dozen confirmed intentional kills by humans in the past 17 years remain unsolved. Only one has been prosecuted in that time. The Hawaii County Council is split over a document that will steer development for the island and its growing population of 200,000 over the next 20 years. Members have been pushing competing visions forward with the goal of approving a new general plan before the election in November brings in at least four fresh faces. For months, they've been divided over two plans, the 310-page General Plan 2045, created by the Planning Department, and a 72-pager known as General Plan 2026, written by Councilmember Ashley Kirkowitz. Kirkowitz said her plan offers a simplified version and was an attempt to ensure it is actually implementable. Others, including the county's planning director and council members, called it a complete rewrite and raised concerns that it did not undergo an extensive public comment period. And finally, the number of people experiencing homelessness on the neighbor islands decreased slightly between 2024 and 2026. Over the course of 6 days in January, volunteers and nonprofit workers on Kauai, Hawaii, and Maui counties identified 1,863 people sleeping in shelters and transitional housing, camping in cars and tents, and living in other unsheltered conditions. That's a 2% drop from the last count. Results of the count on Oahu are expected to be released on May 20th. To read more about these and other stories, please visit civilbeat.org.
3: And thanks for tuning in to Kauai Community Radio, where KKCR Hanalei KAQA Kilauea. 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
7: The views and opinions expressed on this program are those of the speaker and do not necessarily represent those of KKCR staff, board, members, volunteers, or underwriters.

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1: Today marks the 78th anniversary of what Palestinians call Nakba Day, the commemoration of the mass expulsion of Palestinians from their homes during Israel's founding in 1948. We'll speak with Palestinian writer and analyst Mohammed Chehada about Gaza today, where Israel now occupies 60% of the territory. Most of the population has been displaced. His latest article, Gaza's Disarmament Trap. Then renowned Israeli-American Holocaust scholar Omer Bartov joins us in New York. His new book, Israel, What Went Wrong?
2: I wrote this book as I was watching what was happening in Gaza, and I felt it was incumbent on me both to try to understand what is going on there and to try to understand the origins of this event going all the way back to the establishment of the State of Israel.
1: And we'll be joined by Haaretz journalist Gideon Levy from Tel Aviv. All that and more coming up. Welcome to Democracy Now!, democracynow.org, The War and Peace Report. I'm Amy Goodman. The House of Representatives has rejected another effort to rein in President Trump's ability to wage war against Iran. On Thursday, House members failed to advance an Iran War Powers resolution on a tied vote of 212-212. After Democrat Jared Golden of Maine joined most Republicans in opposition. It was the third failed attempt by House Democrats to end Trump's attacks on Iran. This comes as NBC News reports the Pentagon's considering renaming Operation Epic Fury Operation Sledgehammer in a bid to circumvent a 60-day limit under the War Powers Act for the president to order military strikes without congressional approval. On Thursday, the head of the U.S. Central Command, Admiral Brad Cooper, appeared before the Senate Armed Services Committee, where he dismissed reports of civilian deaths from U.S. attacks on Iran. This is Cooper being questioned by New York Senator Kirsten Gillibrand.
3: The subject of civilian casualties is a particular passion of mine. We pay attention to it. We follow all the procedures and have gone above and beyond to, in my case, personally warn the Iranian people of several instances during conflict where they were being potentially used as human targets.
4: If they've been warned, how did we then bomb 22 schools?
3: There is no indication that we have that has been corroborated.
4: How many schools have we bombed?
3: There is one active civilian casualty investigation from the 13,629 munitions.
4: So how do you explain the publicly available information that 22 schools have been hit and multiple hospitals?
3: There's no way that we can corroborate that. No indication of that whatsoever, Senator.
1: Foreign ministers from the BRICS group of nations have gathered in India's capital, New Delhi, with the issues of Iran and Strait of Hormuz high on the agenda. On Thursday, Iran's foreign minister, Abbas Araghchi, addressed the summit, appealing to BRICS countries to help resist U.S. and Israeli attacks.
5: To virtually everyone in this room, our resistance against U.S. bullying is not an unfamiliar battle. So many of us encounter slight variations of the same repugnant coercion. It is high time for us to jointly step up and work towards making clear that those practices belong in the dustbin of history. Today, our nations are closer to one another than ever before, and we cannot ignore the common and dangerous challenge we all face.
1: President Trump's departed China after a two-day state visit to Beijing, where he met with President Xi Jinping. Their meeting failed to secure a breakthrough in efforts to forge a U.S. peace deal with Iran or to reopen traffic through the Strait of Hormuz. On the flight back from China, President Trump told reporters he has not yet decided on whether he will move forward with a new $14 billion arms package for Taiwan. During their talk, Xi warned Trump that differences over Taiwan could lead to conflict between China and the United States. CIA Director John Ratcliffe traveled to Havana on Thursday to meet with Cuban officials as the Trump administration ramps up pressure on Cuba. Ratcliffe's trip came a day after Cuba announced its run out of diesel and fuel oil due to the U.S. blockade and sanctions. For decades, the CIA has carried out covert operations inside Cuba, from orchestrating the Bay of Pigs invasion to repeatedly attempting to assassinate the late leader Fidel Castro. Meanwhile, the Trump administration is reportedly taking steps to indict Castro's 94-year-old brother, Raul, who served as Cuban president from 2008 to 2018. In related news, more than 30 House Democrats have signed a letter urging the Trump administration not to take military action against Cuba and to lift the blockade. On Lebanon's Lebanon's National News Agency reports, an Israeli double-tap strike on a car earlier today killed two men and damaged three ambulances. It followed an overnight bombing by Israel that killed four people in a house in the town of Haruf. UNICEF reports at least 59 children in Lebanon have been killed or wounded by Israeli strikes over the past week, despite a U.S.-brokered ceasefire that was supposed to have taken effect in April. The latest attacks came as Lebanese and Israeli officials in Washington began a third round of U.S.-brokered direct talks on Thursday. Hezbollah is not participating. In Jerusalem, Israeli nationalists chanted death to Arabs and may your villages burn on Thursday as they joined a state-sponsored march near the Damascus Gate in the Old City to mark the 59th anniversary of Israel's capture and annexation of East Jerusalem. Several journalists were harassed and assaulted as mobs of Israelis attacked Palestinians in Jerusalem's Muslim quarter, vandalizing storefronts and throwing items at bystanders. This comes as the UN Children's Fund, UNICEF, said Thursday, Israeli soldiers and settlers have killed 70 Palestinian children in the occupied West Bank and East Jerusalem since early 2025, amounting to around one child killed per week. Another 850 children were injured by UNICEF by Israeli attacks during that period. This is UNICEF spokesperson James Elder.
6: March 2026 saw the highest number of Palestinians injured by settler attacks in the last 20 years. And we're seeing attacks become increasingly coordinated. So documented incidents include children shot, stabbed, children beaten, and children pepper sprayed.
1: Today, Palestinians around the world are commemorating what they call Nakba Day. Nakba means the catastrophe in Arabic. It was 78 years ago that over 750,000 Palestinians were violently displaced from hundreds of towns and villages in Palestine and thousands more killed during the creation of the State of Israel. After headlines, we'll speak with Mohammed Shahada, writer and analyst from Gaza. Then we'll speak with Israeli-American Holocaust scholar Omer Bartov. His new book, What Went Wrong, Israel. In Ukraine, a Russian missile attack on a Kyiv apartment building has killed at least 24 people. It was one of the deadliest Russian attacks on Kyiv since the war began. The dead included three children. Another 47 people were injured. Meanwhile, a massive fire broke out at one of Russia's largest oil refineries following a Ukrainian drone attack. A separate drone strike targeted a Russian gas plant. The head of the U.S. Border Patrol resigned Thursday, effective immediately. Michael Banks had served as Border Patrol chief since January 2025, overseeing the Trump administration's violent mass deportation efforts and the deployment of mass federal agents to U.S. cities. In a statement, Banks said his sudden departure would give him, quote, time to enjoy family and life, unquote. His resignation came just weeks after the Washington Examiner reported Banks had bragged to Border Patrol colleagues about paying for sex with prostitutes while traveling in Colombia and Thailand over the course of a decade, prompting an investigation into the claims that ended abruptly last year while Kristi Noem served as Homeland Security Secretary. A federal judge in Washington, D.C. has ordered the Trump administration to return a Colombian woman to the United States after ICE deported her to the Democratic Republic of Congo in April, a country to which she has no ties. District Court Judge Richard Leon ruled that Adriana Maria Quiroz Zapata had likely been sent to the DRC unlawfully, since Congolese officials refused to accept her on medical grounds. She was sent to the DRC anyway. In February, a federal judge ruled that so-called third country deportations are unlawful violations of due process. But in March, An appeals court put the ruling on hold while the Trump administration continues legal challenges. The U.S. Supreme Court's blocked a lower court ruling that would have cut off nationwide mail and telehealth access to the abortion medication mifepristone. The 7-2 ruling on the court's shadow docket preserves the FDA's 2023 policy that lifted a requirement to prescribe mifepristone in person. The ACLU's Reproductive Freedom Project said in a statement, quote, "While it's good news that for now, patients can continue to get this safe medication by mail and at pharmacies, as they have for more than 5 years, we all know abortion opponents are continuing their unpopular and baseless attacks," unquote. ABC News is reporting President Trump is set to drop his $10 billion lawsuit against the Internal Revenue Service in exchange for the creation of a taxpayer-funded $1.7 billion fund to compensate allies of Trump who claim they were improperly targeted by the Biden administration. Under the plan, recipients of the money could include individuals charged in the January 6th insurrection and entities associated with President Trump himself. Meanwhile, Democratic Congressmember Jamie Raskin is introducing a package of anti-corruption bills aimed at putting new checks on the White House. A jury in Chicago has ordered Boeing to pay nearly $50 million to the family of Samia Stumo, which had filed a wrongful death lawsuit against Boeing. Stumo was killed in 2019 aboard a Boeing 737 MAX jet in Ethiopia. The crash came months after another Boeing 737 MAX crashed in Indonesia. Together, the crashes killed 346 people. Samia Stumo was a 24-year-old working in global health development. Her mother, Nadia Milleron, is running for Congress for a second time as an independent in Massachusetts. Samia Stumo was the grandniece of Ralph Nader. In Bolivia, indigenous groups, miners, and unions are leading nationwide protest strikes and roadblocks demanding the resignation of the Bolivian president, Rodrigo Paz, amid the country's worsening economic and fuel crisis. The protest began over a new law that would have undermined peasant and indigenous land rights. The law was repealed on Wednesday, but the protests are continuing.
7: We demand the immediate resignation of this treasonous and incapable government because they want to govern us with decrees. We won't allow that. We'll fight to the death, brothers, to remove this treasonous government. Onward to victory.
1: And in Oklahoma, Richard Glossop walked out of the Oklahoma State Penitentiary on Thursday after nearly 30 years on death row for a murder he insists he did not commit. Glossop previously faced execution 9 times and ate his last meal 3 times before last-minute intervention saved his life. He was freed after a judge granted him a retrial and allowed his release on a $500,000 bond. Richard Glossop spoke briefly to reporters outside the prison that had held him since 1998.
8: Yeah, I'm just thankful for my wife and my attorneys and just happy.
9: Yeah.
8: Just really happy.
9: Extremely grateful.
1: In February, the U.S. Supreme Court ruled Glossop was entitled to a new trial due to errors in his original prosecution. Oklahoma's attorney general says he's planning to retry Glossop for murder, but would not pursue the death penalty. And those are some of the headlines. This is Democracy Now!, democracynow.org. Coming up, we talk about Israel and Palestine. Stay with us.

0: Massive Will, performed by ML in our Democracy Now! Studio. This is Democracy Now!, democracynow.org, the War and Peace Report. I'm Amy Goodman in New York, joined by Democracy Now!'s Juan Gonzalez in Chicago. Hi, Juan.
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0: Today, Palestinians in Gaza and around the world are commemorating what Palestinians refer to as Nakba Day. Nakba means the catastrophe in Arabic. It was 78 years ago that some 750,000 Palestinians were violently displaced and dispossessed from hundreds of towns and villages in Palestine, thousands more killed during the creation of the State of Israel. In Gaza, Palestinians marked the grim anniversary amidst reports that Israel dramatically increased its attacks on Gaza during April, despite a U.S.-brokered ceasefire last October in the occupied West Bank. UNICEF, the United Nations Children Fund, said Israeli soldiers and settlers have killed 70 Palestinian children since early last year, amounting to around one child killed per week. Another 850 children were injured by Israeli attacks during this past year. In 1948, Mustafa al-Jazar was just 5 years old when he had to flee his village of Yibna, now Yavna, in Israel. He's now 83 and lives in a tent in Khan Yunis, Gaza.
2: In 1948, I was psychologically at ease in my land, in my home, with my neighbors, my siblings, my parents. Our life was comfortable and not miserable. When we were displaced from Yibna in 1948, we entered hell, searching for water and food until the United Nations Refugee Agency set up tents and houses for us. But even then, we had some kind of stability, not like today. Today, until this very hour, is harder, much harder than our displacement. Displacement in 1948, a thousand times harder.
0: Meanwhile, Israeli Prime Minister Benjamin Netanyahu confirmed Thursday that Israel is now occupying 60% of the Gaza Strip. The future of Gaza and its people rests now with the international so-called Board of Peace, which was created and is chaired by President Trump and has been recognized by the UN. The Board of Peace lead envoy for Gaza said earlier this week that the phased ceasefire deal was stalled over Hamas not yet disarming, but that Hamas could still have a political role in Gaza. For more, we're joined by Mohammed Shihada, writer and analyst from Gaza, visiting fellow at the European Council on Foreign Relations. His recent piece for 972 magazine is headlined Gaza's Disarmament Trap. Mohammed, thank you so much for being with us. Can you talk about the significance of this day and then go into what you call Gaza's disarmament trap?
3: Thank you so much, Amy, for having me back. So the significance of today is twofold. Number one, Israel made a gamble that what they called the old of Palestinians will die and the young will forget. They will move on. And today marks that in Palestinian memory, this day is still alive. We know our villages, exactly where our homes that we were uprooted from, and we can locate all of it on a map. We still hold to even the keys of the homes from which we were expelled and our properties that were stolen by Israel. You see, basically, Israel tried since 1948 until today to destroy us as a people, as a group, and they failed at it. Our people are still there, resilient. And the second thing that it marks is continuity of the Nakba. The Nakba is not a single passing event. It is a process that started in 1948, deliberately designed to ethnically cleanse the maximum amount of our historic Palestine of its Palestinian population, destroy our ability to exist as a group, and establish instead Israeli Jewish presence on our lands, villages, and even the graves of our forefathers. Every act that you saw in Gaza over the last 2 years, every atrocity, the mass rape, the destruction of entire cities and villages, the wiping out of everything, the systematic capturing of people as human shields and hostages, the destruction of the basic infrastructure that holds the ability for organized human existence to last in Gaza. All of it started in 1948. The difference between then and now are two things. Israel has accelerated it 10 times as aggressively, 10 times as viciously in Gaza. The number of people they murdered is over 10 times those that were killed in 1948. 1948. And number two, Israel stopped being sort of in denial mode about it. So in 48 and the following years, Israel kept denying the Nakba, the existence of Palestinians as a group, as a nation. They kept saying that we fled out of our own homes, out of our own will. Now it's no longer denial. Now this veneer of civility has fallen off, the mask was taken off, and now it's a matter of national pride in Israel to brag about annihilating Palestinians. The word lahashmid, annihilate, genocide, is the one that I heard most repeated by Israeli pundits, leaders, politicians, members of parliament, ministers, and even the prime minister when he invoked Amalek, basically a biblical reference to a population that should be completely exterminated. Now, the other issue here is what you described as the disarmament trap, the headline of my article. The idea there is that for the last 6 months, there was this Trump deal of 20 items. Only one item was ever fulfilled. That is the release of Israeli captives and hostages in Gaza. Nothing else. Even the reciprocal release of Palestinian captives, it was never fulfilled. There is still about 300 Palestinian children that are held in Israeli dungeons and close to 100 Palestinian women that are held hostage, never released. Israel has been bombing Gaza every day. Food has been restricted. Israel was supposed to allow temporary shelters, homes, a new government into Gaza. They didn't allow any of this. So basically, in the midst of the Iran war, the U.S. and Israel thought that they can impose new conditions on Palestinians, on Hamas, basically asking for surrender, or else the war, the military campaign, the genocide would be resumed to full force. So Nikolai Miladinov, the high representative of the Trump so-called Board of Peace, went to meet with Hamas's leadership in Egypt along with other Palestinian factions. And he proposed the following, that they need to disarm completely, unilaterally, thoroughly, unrequitedly. And after 250 days of that full disarmament of everything, down to nail clippers, down to pepper sprays, down to batons, pistols, Kalashnikovs, after all of it is gone, 250 days later, Israel would withdraw from Gaza. It's like a pie in the sky, trust me, bro, kind of sentiment. And he told them that if you don't accept that capitulation dictate, that Israel would be absolved of all of its obligations under the Trump deal, and that they would be given a free hand to resume the military operations in Gaza.
1: Mohammed, could you talk about the situation in Gaza right now, where Israel is still occupying more than half of the territory and forcing 2 million people into just a sliver of land along the coast?
3: So basically, as you mentioned, Israel has occupied and retains over 60% of Gaza that is fully depopulated. Not a single soul is allowed there. It's way deadlier. It's marked by what is called the yellow line, and it's way deadlier than the Berlin Wall. Anyone even coming in close proximity or 300 meters away from that invisible line that is not marked on the ground is shot immediately. There was a debate in the Israeli government about shooting children that are playing near that line that would accidentally come close to the line. And an Israeli minister put a concrete example of children coming close to the line riding donkeys or horses or mules. And one Israeli minister, Itamar Ben-Gvir, said, shoot them, shoot them, shoot to kill. And another Israeli minister, Dudi Emsalem, asked him a technical question in return. He said, who should we shoot first, the donkeys or the children? That is the level of atrocity with that yellow line. There's this famous Moshe Dayan, the Israeli defense minister, this famous quote from 1967, in which he said, we will tell Palestinians we have no solution. Whoever wants to live here shall live like dogs. Otherwise, they should leave. In fact, after the Israeli genocide in Gaza, people in there are treated way worse than animals, way worse than dogs. There were headlines about Germany rescuing donkeys in the middle of the genocide instead of any medical evacuation of cancer patients or children, double amputee children. There's the Israeli protocol that allows them to shoot to kill every single living soul in Gaza aside from animals. If it's a dog, you're only allowed to shoot it if it poses a threat to your life. If it's any other Palestinians, shoot to kill freely. That is the protocol. The other dimension is basically the entire population squeezed in less than 40%, pushed increasingly towards the sea, the ocean, without any basic necessities for human survival. Medicine, it's heavily restricted. Tents banned. Temporary shelter is not allowed. Even the new government that's supposed to take over from Hamas remains a government in exile in Egypt. So the overall result, and this is not polemic, I mean this literally, the luckiest person that I know in Gaza, my friend Anas. I hope he's safe. His daughter is about 4 years old. Anas is living in a home in a destroyed, bombed out building. It's a 7-story residential building. He lives on the first floor. The apartment doesn't have any doors or windows. Most of the walls have either fully collapsed or partially collapsed. There is a huge hole in the ceiling in the living room and in the floor. It's from a 2,000-pound Israeli bomb they dropped on Gaza, on that tower in specific, and it didn't explode. The area is infested with mice, rats, scorpions, cockroaches, flies, mosquitoes. So Anna sleeps at night with one eye open to prevent rats and mice from biting and nibbling at his only daughter's feet and hands. The disease infestation in there, the disease outbreak, is so endemic that every single person I know in Gaza has had food poisoning, intestinal diseases, diarrhea, fever, almost 10 times within the last 6 months. And Anas is considered the luckiest person that I know there, although that building might collapse at any second. It was bombed from the top, bombed from the bottom, bombed from both sides. It's riddled with holes, but at least he's living in a building that's still standing. The entire population, over 90% of them, are living on the street in plastic wrappers. It's not even a tent. It's a plastic wrapper. And Israel doesn't allow tents into Gaza, actual tents that are capable of protecting the population from the rain or the heat, because they said the tiny amount of aluminum that goes into supporting the tent structure might be recycled by Hamas and turned into weapons of mass destruction. It's lunatic. So it is the Moshe Dayan policy. Let them live as dogs or under creatures, worse than dogs. Otherwise, they should leave.
1: And Mohammed, I wanted to ask you, what's been the response of Hamas and the other resistance groups to this demand of total disarmament?
3: The response was basically twofold. Number one, they said, we cannot talk to you about phase two of the Trump plan if phase one was never fulfilled. How do we trust that Israel would fulfill phase two if they violated every single clause of their obligations under the first phase? The humanitarian aid, the issue with seizing military operations, bombing, the issue with seizing more land, withdrawal. If Israel reneged on every single one of those commitments, what would stop them from reneging and violating other commitments that you put on the table? So that was number one. Number two, they said, we are willing to engage in a process of decommissioning. Decommissioning over the Northern Ireland model. In Northern Ireland, if you might recall, the Good Friday Agreement was signed in 1998. The full disarmament of the IRA and the Ulsters was not completed until a decade later. What happened to the weapons in those 10 years is basically a strict policy of mutual cessation of hostilities. All weapons were stored in warehouses, a strict policy of no use, no production, no display of any weaponry. All of it is hidden away. And the weapons functioned as a card of leverage or an insurance card, a guarantee that the deal would be fulfilled. The bottom line of that Northern Ireland agreement was that decommissioning was not the prerequisite, the precondition to peace. It was the outcome of it. And for Hamas and every other Palestinian faction in Cairo, they said, we are willing to destroy all of this weaponry, throw it in the ocean, give it to Israel, give it to whoever, if we get a Palestinian state, if we get a credible pathway to Palestinian statehood. That answer was slammed by Israel and by the U.S. as, quote, maximalist, extremist, unrealistic, lunatic. The realistic proposal that Israel is putting on the table is surrender, capitulate, become fully defenseless, weaponless, and entrust the very army that carried out a genocide against you to be merciful towards you once you are an easier target than you ever were before.
0: My last question to you, Mohammed, is about the Israeli government threatening to file a defamation lawsuit against the New York Times after the paper published a column by Nicholas Kristof headlined "The Silence That Meets the Rape of Palestinians." Kristof detailed what he described as a, quote, pattern of widespread Israeli sexual violence against men, women, and even children carried out by soldiers, settlers, interrogators, and prison guards. Nicholas Kristof also wrote about reports alleging Israeli authorities have used dogs to sexually abuse prisoners. Kristof interviewed Palestinian victims and cited other reports, including findings from the United Nations. Israeli Prime Minister Benjamin Netanyahu claimed the New York Times, quote, defamed the soldiers of Israel and perpetuated a blood libel about rape, unquote. The New York Times defended Christoph's reporting and said Israel's threat is, quote, part of a well-worn political playbook that aims to undermine independent reporting and stifle journalism. I'm going to also ask the Israeli-American historian of the Holocaust, Omer Bartov, about this in our next segment. But Mohammed Shahada, we're going to end with you on this.
3: Thank you.
0: Can you respond?
3: So basically, with the sexual assault on Palestinians, it goes back as far as 1948. You have admission on the record by David Ben-Gurion, Israel's founding father, of multiple rape incidents against Palestinians. You have Benny Morris, Israel's top historian, that documented systematic rape of Palestinians in 48. And ever since, incidents have been continuous. I remember my first case documenting it, I think around 2015, of an Israeli rape when I was working at a human rights organization, was a woman in Jerusalem called Hadil Hashlamon. She was murdered by the IDF. They claimed that she was trying to carry out a stabbing attack, although there was no credible evidence of any knife or any weapon in the area. And they put her lifeless body in a jeep, stripped her bottom half, and took pictures of it and circulated it on WhatsApp along with the captions, "She should have chosen better shavers," with an ad for Gillette, the shavers. So that was the first incident that I documented myself about over a decade ago. With the incidents that Christoph documented in the New York Times article, they were already documented in multiple reports by the United Nations, by Israel's own top human rights watchdogs like B'Tselem and Physicians for Human Rights. They were documented by other newspapers like 972, The Guardian, Haaretz, the Israeli top newspaper. We saw it on camera, the rape incident that was documented by Israeli soldiers, and we saw what happened after, that ministers, government leaders, members of Knesset, they stormed the military base in which five soldiers were held over raping a Palestinian on camera, and they tried to break those soldiers free. We saw then Israeli rabbis, television hosts, hosting the rapists and blessing them and praising them as heroes. We saw Israeli public opinion polls that showed over 65% of Jewish Israelis expressed support for those five rapists and said they should not be criminally prosecuted. We show all of this evidence. It's a mountain of it. And Christoph, as soon as he put it in the New York Times, Israel became existentially threatened because the New York Times is considered some sort of a Bible for liberals, that what's in the, once it's there, it's the newspaper of record, it'll be spread and disseminated widely to an American audience. So we see basically an Israeli panic attack in return. But the evidence, it's beyond any doubt. It was admitted by Israeli leaders, soldiers. There was even a debate at the Knesset in which an Israeli member of parliament of the Israeli Knesset, that is from Netanyahu's faction, is saying that he's perfectly fine with raping Palestinians in prison. He brags about it. So in the face of this consistent evidence, denying it is absolutely foolish. The last point is about the allegation of rape by dogs. I've seen this insane Israeli talking point of denying the basic plausibility of such assault happening, which is, Amy, is virtually and literally a denial of the Holocaust, because we know that Nazi commanders were using dogs to rape Jewish victims. We know that in Chile, they were also training dogs to rape victims as well. So we see Israel that is more than willing to cast doubt on the Holocaust, to whitewash its genocide in Gaza, rather than admitting to their own mistake or promising even a sham investigation. It shows that they're panicking absolutely.
0: Mohammed Shahada, I want to thank you for being with us, writer and analyst from Gaza, visiting fellow at the European Council on Foreign Relations. We'll link to your piece in 972 magazine, headlined Gaza's Disarmament Trap. Coming up, the Israeli-American Holocaust scholar Omer Bartov. He has a new book. It's called Israel, What Went Wrong. We'll also speak to Israeli journalist Gideon Levy in Tel Aviv. Stay with us.

0: Years of Lies by Ahmet Ali Aslan. This is Democracy Now!, democracynow.org, The War and Peace Report. I'm Amy Goodman with Juan Gonzalez. Israel, What Went Wrong? That's the title of a new book by the renowned Israeli-American Holocaust scholar and historian Omer Bartov. In late 2023, Professor Bartov published a widely cited article in which he said, it's very likely that war crimes and crimes against humanity are happening in Gaza, but concluded then that, quote, there is no proof that genocide is taking place, unquote. Then in 2025, he sent shockwaves through academic and legal circles by reversing his position, publishing an essay in the New York Times headlined, I'm a genocide scholar. I know it when I see it. That Israel has committed or is committing genocide in Gaza is a conclusion that's been reached by many international bodies, including the UN Human Rights Council's Independent Commission of Inquiry, the International Association of Genocide Scholars, the Lemkin Institute for Genocide Prevention, Genocide Watch, Doctors Without Borders, the leading Israeli human rights organization, B'Tselem, Amnesty International, Human Rights Watch, and many others. Governments have also come to this conclusion, including South Africa, which has brought a formal case against Israel in the International Court of Justice. In his new book, Israel, What Went Wrong, Professor Omer Bartov asks, quote, how is it possible that a state founded in the immediate aftermath of the Holocaust stands today credibly accused of perpetrating large-scale war crimes, forcible displacement of civilian populations, and crimes against humanity? By what bitter cunning of history, he asks. Omer Bartov is the Dean's Professor of Holocaust and Genocide Studies at Brown University, has been described by the U.S. Holocaust Memorial Museum as one of the world's leading specialists on the subject of genocide. Welcome back to Democracy Now!, Professor Bartov.
1: Thanks so much for having me, Amy.
0: So if you could start off by answering your title of your book, Israel, What Went Wrong?
1: Yes, so I wrote a whole book about that. And of course, it's not just one thing. It's a process. But I'm interested in the process from the beginning of Zionism in the late 19th century, which was really a movement that tried to liberate, emancipate the vast majority of Jewry, about 80% of world Jewry, which was living in East Central Europe, from increasing oppression, increasing violence, the rise of ethno-nationalism. And what Zionism tried to do was to, in many ways, copy what those ethno-national movements surrounding the Jews were doing, that is to declare that the Jews, too, were a people with a right of self-determination, and to liberate them from being a persecuted minority. Of course, the issue was that Jews could not claim any territory in Eastern Europe. And the result was that Zionism suggested that Jews go back to their ancestral homeland, historical, mythical, religious, in what Jews called Eretz Yisrael, the land of Israel. And once Jews started coming there, this process of liberation became also a process of settler colonialism, of encroaching on the land of people who were already living there, that is, Arab Palestinians. So during the 1920s and 30s, you have these two aspects of Zionism happening at the same time. One is that Jews are persecuted and increasingly at risk for their own existence in Europe, and fewer countries willing to take them in. This country, the United States, closed its gates of immigration already in the early 1920s.
0: The Voyage of the Damned.
1: Exactly. And in that sense, Zionism could say, well, we are providing a safe haven to the Jews. And hundreds of thousands of Jews actually migrated to Palestine, not all of them because they were Zionists, but because they were seeking some refuge in the 20s and 30s. But at the same time, these very same people who are coming to Palestine are beginning to encroach on Palestinian lands. And that creates a conflict between Jews and Palestinians. It leads to the creation of a Palestinian national movement that claims also self-determination and wants to create a Palestinian national home there. To my mind, and that's what I try to argue in the book, in 1948, that is the crucial moment. We heard before, of course, this is the 78th anniversary of the Nakba, of the expulsion of the Palestinians. In 1948, the State of Israel is created. And that state is faced with a choice. Does it make itself into a normal state? Does it fulfill its promise in its own proclamation of a state to issue a constitution that would provide equality to all its citizens, would define its borders, and would create a legal framework within which it would operate, a constitution that might have also led to some kind of restitution of coming to terms with the events of the Nakba, with the ethnic cleansing of the Palestinians. But the state decides not to do that. And instead, Zionism becomes a different thing. It becomes the ideology of the state. And over time, although this was not predetermined, and we can't say that everything had to happen, but over time, Zionism becomes increasingly militaristic, centralized, expansionist, racist, and as we've seen since October 2023, genocidal. And as such, it really loses its very, its very legitimacy as a political ideology.
2: Professor, you grew up as a Zionist. You served in the IDF during the 1973 war. Yet you've now said that Zionism is not reformable. Would you still consider yourself a Zionist, or would you describe your own position now as one of anti-Zionist?
1: Yeah, that's a good question. Look, as I was trying to say, I think if you understand Zionism as the claim the Jews made already in the late 19th century, that Jews, like all other people, have a right of self-determination, while I myself, and I've written two books on that, am not a great supporter of nationalism, if you make that claim, then you have to be consistent. That is, if you support the right of self-determination for Jews, you would support it for anyone else, including, of course, for Palestinians. The one right you do not have with self-determination is to exercise it while oppressing or removing others from the land that you claim to be your own. So I would not define myself as anti-Zionist in the sense that I think that all groups, including Jews, have a right of self-determination. I do think, however, that Zionism, as it has evolved and what it has become now, is no longer supportable. I don't think that one can reform it anymore. And I think that the State of Israel, if it wants to become again a normal state, if it wants to be a member of the international community, it must discard Zionism, it must put it on the garbage heap of history, and it must redefine itself going all the way back to 1948. In other words, it has to find a way, together with Palestinians, of how these two groups that live there, 7 million Jews and 7 million Palestinians, how they can share the space. And the kind of dreams, the kinds of policies that are being pursued by the Israeli government today under the mantle of this kind of fanatical, messianic, racist, and Jewish supremacist Zionism, what they try to do is to empty the land of the Palestinians. That's what happened in Gaza. It was an attempt. That's what happened in Gaza. It was an attempt to ethnically cleanse the Palestinians. Israel denied the Nakba and then said that

0: find a way to share it rather than Israel trying to cleanse the territory, both of Gaza and, of course, as we know, also ongoing creeping ethnic cleansing in the West Bank.
1: I wanted to bring into this conversation, in addition to Brown University Holocaust scholar Omer Bartov, author of the new book, Israel, What Went Wrong, I want to bring in Gideon Levy from Tel Aviv, award-winning Israeli journalist who writes for Haaretz. His recent piece is headlined, Zionism Didn't Go Wrong. It was always built this way. If you can respond to Professor Bartov and make the argument you made in your piece.
2: Absolutely. Thank you for having me, Amy. I can't agree more with my friend Omer Bartov, Professor Bartov, except of two small remarks which I noted in my piece. The first of them is, and we just heard Professor Bartov now, hesitating, and I understand this hesitation. It's emotionally a very painful process, but he's hesitating in defining himself as an anti-Zionist, and in the same time, he has so much critic, very justified critic, about Zionism, and he comes to the conclusion that Zionism must vanish. So either you are anti-Zionist because it's terrible, or you are a Zionist and you can live with it. But I believe that Omer Bartov cannot live with it, and he says it very clearly. And therefore, there is no room for this hesitation, even though emotionally I went through the same process for an Israeli who was brought up, and Omer and me are the same age. We were brought up in the same city, Tel Aviv. I guess our childhood was quite similar. For us to release ourselves from Zionism is extremely painful. The second remark, which in my view is more important, is the belief of Omer that Zionism was very justified and had good reason for legitimacy, and Israel has a legitimacy, and then something went wrong. While I'm claiming that from the very beginning, Zionism took a wrong direction, because the Jews who came to Palestine, like my parents and Omer's parents, had no other place to go, and it was for them really a safe haven. It was the only place they can rescue themselves. But this could have been done in a different way. You don't come to a neighborhood and turn back to the people who lived there centuries before you. And what Zionism did from the very beginning, not it went wrong, it started wrong without the belief or the conviction that we can live together. Zionism never really tried to live Palestinians. It was always to conquer them, to transfer them, to take their jobs, to take their lives, to take their properties, in order to become the only people who lives between the river and the sea. And here we really differ, because not something went wrong, something started wrong.
1: Have your response.
0: Yes, look, I mean, I also agree with most of what my friend Gideon says. Zionism begins precisely like the movement to which it was responding. That is, there was a rise of ethno-nationalism in Eastern Europe. Polish ethno-nationalism, Ukrainian ethno-nationalism, Lithuanian, Latvian, and of course German. And it emulated exactly these kinds of ideological notions. The only difference was that the Jews, being a minority in Europe, could not realize their ethno-nationalism in Eastern Europe because they had no claim, no stake on the land there. Once they came to Palestine, they started doing exactly what other ethno-nationalisms were doing. And as we know, that was a very violent process in Eastern Europe, where hundreds of thousands, millions of people were removed. Ethnic cleansing was the norm. Populations were unmixed. And Zionism started doing precisely that also in

0: Palestine. But because it moved to Palestine, it moved the Jews to Palestine, it became also a settler colonial movement, because these Jews moved from one continent to another and were trying to take over that land. The goal of Zionism from the very beginning was to stop the existence of Jews as a minority, to create a Jewish majority state. That was the conclusion that they reached, because as a minority in Europe, they came under greater and greater threat. So yes, of course, Zionism, like all ethno-national movements, had violence built into it from the very beginning. And at the same time, until the state was created, those people who came to Palestine in the 20s and 30s, like Gideon's parents, like my mother, we know that had they not left, they would have been murdered. Both Gideon and I would not have been born at all had our grandparents not decided to leave Europe and to come there. Everybody who was left behind was killed. That's why I say there was a moment when the state was created that a choice faced those who created that state. And they made the wrong choice. They could have created a different state. It would not have been perfect, and no states are. It would not have been perfectly just, and no states are. But there, it definitely made the wrong choice, and that choice determined much of what occurred afterwards. It could have been also corrected over time. The Oslo process was a moment in which people in Israel actually talked about a state of all its citizens. But it failed. In 1995, Rabin, who was a general and was not a great peacenik, but had come to a conclusion that the occupation was no longer supported, in 1995 he was assassinated. He was assassinated because of incitement by Benjamin Netanyahu, who has his blood on his hands to this day. That killed that process and accelerated what we are seeing now as an attempt to entirely empty the land of its Palestinian population. It will fail. It will not succeed, because the sumut by Palestinians will continue. Palestinians will hold on to their land. But that has to, I would say that only going backward and only arguing Zionism was wrong from the beginning, what we need to do now is to think about a future. And that future is a future for both Jews, who are also not leaving, most of them will stay there, for both Jews and Palestinians to find a way to share that space. That is where the conversation, to my mind, has to move now.
1: And Gideon Levy, your response, but also you've talked about the conquest of labor that occurred in the Zionist possession long before the creation of the state, and this whole issue of how would Israelis create, or how would Jews create a state where in a territory they were still at that time a minority.
2: Yeah, it's a very complicated question to answer. But for sure, fighting the natives is not the only option. It could have gone hand to hand. And there were times in which there were quite many Palestinians and some Jews who dreamt about such a possibility. An organization like Brit Shalom of Jewish intellectuals who believe that we should, from the very beginning, try to do it together. And not by force, and not by pushing the Palestinians away from here. Now, the main problem of the whole thing is not 48 anymore, because 48, as we all know, is over. The problem is that this very same attitude, this very same policy, never stopped ever since 48. And when you go today to the West Bank, you see exactly the same scenes like in the 20s, in the 30s, in the 40s, the very same scenes with the same cruel, violent methods. Now we are not talking anymore about getting a Jewish state. Now we are not talking anymore about being a majority. Now it's pure colonialism and racism with the pure ambition, which is declared and admitted. A pure Jewish state between the river and the sea. This is Zionism today, and with this, I cannot live.
3: I wanted to end by asking the same question I put to Mohammed Shahada about the Israeli government threatening to file a defamation lawsuit against the New York Times. This is after the paper published a column by Nicholas Kristof headlined "The Silence That Meets the Rape of Palestinians." Kristof details, quote, "the pattern of widespread Israeli sexual violence against men, women, and even children carried out by soldiers, settlers, interrogators, and prison guards." He also wrote about reports alleging dogs were used to sexually abuse Palestinian prisoners. And I wanted to get both your responses very quickly on this, Professor Bartov.
0: Well, I mean, I want to say, just as Mohammed was saying, this is well known. I'm glad that the New York Times published information about that. But in Israel, it's been well known. The Minister of National Security, Itamar Ben-Gvir, has been photographed visiting Israeli jails, humiliating on TV, humiliating Palestinian prisoners. That has become the policy of the country, to abuse, to humiliate, to rape systematically. And what I find, I would say, particularly appalling is that in Israel, and that's part of what happens when a society becomes a genocidal society, generally speaking, apart from some articles in Haaretz and in Plus 972, no one is speaking out. The Physicians Association in Israel has not spoken out. The Bar Association in Israel has not spoken out. Academic associations have not spoken out. University presidents have not. The media is not really interested in that. That is, what you see is a brutalization of Israeli society, a kind of joy at this kind of horror that is happening all over Israeli jails.
3: And we just have 30 seconds, but Gideon Levy, that same question. How Israeli society, as you're in Tel Aviv, is responding to this New York Times report and Israel's threat to sue the Times?
2: And that it is reacting to all the just accusation against Israel by attacking the messenger. Nicola Kristof is a great journalist. I believe to every word he writes. But he's not the only one, as Omar just mentioned. And the only way to fight it for Israel is to attack the messenger. Instead of looking upon ourselves, looking at the mirror, realize that in our jails,

0: Aloha, this is Brother Sam from Kamoa Ukulele Company. 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

0: Saturday's farmers markets on Kauai include the Hale Halawai Farmers Market on the North Shore, located at 5-5299C Kūhio Highway, across the street from St. William Church in Hanalei, from 9:30 a.m. to 12 p.m. Also on the North Shore, the Anaina Ho Farmers Market, just north of Kilauea, located at 5-2723 Kūhio Highway at the Kilauea Mini Golf from 9 a.m. to noon. And the Grove Farms Puhi Park Produce on the east side, located at 4411 Kikovaina Street in Lihue, just south of the Shell Station, Saturdays at 9:30. 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

0: That's right. It's time for Dee's Diner. Apologize for the end of Democracy Now! There. I lost it and I couldn't get it back. 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

just to raise me up a crop of dental floss. 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

Gonna find me a horse just about this big and ride him all along the borderline with a pair of heavy-duty zircon-encrusted tweezers in my hand. 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
0: 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Coming up at 2 o'clock, we have the Mardi Gras Soul Review. From this point, I have no idea where we're going. I can't wait to see you.

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So viva Las Vegas, viva Las Vegas. How I wish that there were more than 24 hours in the day. Even if there were 40 more, I wouldn't sleep a minute away. Oh, there's blackjack and poker and a roulette wheel, a fortune won and lost on every

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0: This is not Steve Winwood. 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What's a day without the Doors?
1: I don't know.
0: Peace out. 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

0: 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Kauai Community Radio, for your information, please call us at 826-7774. 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
1: 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Today's Hawaiian word of the day is kuikawa. 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He mea kuikawa kapaina. The party was so special. 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

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I want you to come by and listen to it with me. Listen. I forgot to tell you. It ain't got no picture to, baby, but it got a heck of a sound.

that's it for Dee's Diner this week. Thanks for tuning in. We'll be back again next week, Earl and I. Is that right, Earl? He's not. Anyway, have yourself a safe weekend. Be very careful around the ocean, always. Stay tuned to KKCR, Kauai Community Radio. Next up, Mardi Gras Soul Review.

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0: And this is Dawn Patrol.
1: We're Dawn Patrol.
3: I'm
1: going
3: to let
2: Oh, yeah, this is Dawn
1: Patrol. Okay,
0: restart.
1: We are Dawn Patrol.
2: This is Dawn Patrol.
0: No,
2: this is Dawn
0: Patrol.
1: We're not playing.
0: And we're Dawn Patrol.
1: And we're Dawn Patrol.
2: And we're Dawn Patrol.
0: No,
2: and
0: we're Dawn Patrol. And we're Dawn Patrol.
1: Okay.
0: I'm Hendrix Frankenrider.
1: I'm Hayden Guest.
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